0: What did you make of that one?
1: I remember listening to it and going, oh, yeah, okay, right, don't give everything away. What an enigmatic way to end the album. It's fine. And of course, again, you know, with the knowledge, you go back to it and suddenly it's so profound. And it's, I feel, my reading of it anyway, is that it's on a few levels. So the first level is it's a statement of privacy. And then the next level down is also this kind of locking eyes, you know, this kind of moment of shared knowing of him saying,

0: figure out what to do next. And I knew I was not going to dare get up again and fall again. So I decided I would try to walk to the house sitting down on my butt. So I butt walked. I started walking to the house. It took me about 45 minutes.
1: Wow.
0: And on the way, I often speak aloud, and I said, am I going to make it? And my other voice said, do you want to? And I said, I don't know. And the other voice said, like they do on TV, yes or no? So I said, I'm not sure. I have curiosity, but I have no resolve. And you know what? I think that that exchange between me and me got me through the whole thing, because I hung on to that curiosity. As long as you're curious about something, at least you can get to the door, which is 45 minutes away. So that's how I got to the door. And then I got into the house and called 911, which I've done often. And you know what? One of the ambulance people, the ET people, came. And he was the same little guy who was here when they came to get Robert. That was 2001. And he looked exactly the same. He could have been a ghost of himself.
1: How did you feel about that? Did you feel haunted or?
0: I didn't feel haunted. No, I said, oh, you're here. I remember you. And he never spoke, which made me feel, you know, more, he was more ghostly.
1: The EMT guy was not there to ferry Gail Godwin to the underworld, as it turned out, but almost. She had broken her neck and spent months recovering, first in a rehab hospital and then at home.
0: I had 7 months when I was hoping to heal and sitting outside, and I didn't want to read, and I didn't want to watch TV. So I just started writing about the act of falling on the gravel on my face, and then more things came to me.
1: Meditations on death in literature and death in her own life, sketches of fellow patients and her home care workers. A nonfiction book emerged. The title, Getting to Know Death, came from something she'd misheard.
0: I was talking to my therapist. This is before I broke my neck. And I said to her, you know, the only place I feel safe now is when I'm inside my novel. And then she said to me, what would happen if you stepped outside your novel and blah, blah, blah, blah, blah. And I didn't want her to think I was hard of hearing, so I just let it pass. So the next week when she came, I said, who is Steph? And she said, Steph who? I said, you said that if I stepped outside of my novel and if I got to know Steph. And she said, no. I said, death, getting to know death. You know, if I asked you that now, step outside whatever is occupying you or obsessing you and get to know death. What would happen in your mind, really?
1: Yeah.
0: What?
1: Yeah, it would be completely abstract to me.
0: Well, the one I thought of was my partner of 30 years used to quote Ingmar Bergman, who said, every artist should have one work between himself and death. And Robert, who's dead now, finished a piece of work that day, and then he went to the hospital and didn't come home, and the organist played his sketches of what he had written that day at his funeral. So that was kind of dramatic. And then I think of Christopher Hitchens, who, before he died, said that we should live dyingly, and I love that. And I think I do live dyingly. So did Robert.
1: What did that mean to you guys?
0: That you're just always aware of it. When I was reading at this bookstore the other night, at the table with me, they put on a grief counselor

0: they like to have someone come and talk to the author. And she was really wise. And she actually has a master's degree in, get this, thanatology. Thanatology. Isn't that something? And we really had a great room. We had a room full of people. And they were all interested in every word that came out of our mouths.
1: Yeah. Even though people seem to want to avoid the topic in another way,
0: That's a very insightful thing. Though they want to avoid it, it's really great if someone else brings it up. I think some people are Thanatos people and other people are Eros people. And Robert told me I was a Thanatos, and he certainly was. We just think more about the end.
1: That doesn't mean that Gail is fixated on the end. She's still observing the life going on around her in 2024 America.
0: I'm writing something else now, another meditation. It's called The Art of Becoming a Citizen.
1: Mm.
0: It is about right now through this whole year and how uncertain things are.
1: Yeah, I was going to ask you, do you feel a responsibility to keep on describing life, or is it a need to do that?
0: It's a need, and I don't feel any responsibility to do it beyond where I want to, but it is a need, and I still have so much to say. In fact, I have more and more to say.
1: When she's writing fiction, Gail Godwin can shape the fate of her imaginary people. But in real life, no one knows when and how their own ending will come. She's not afraid of that.
0: I know just when my characters are going to die in the book, but the rest is surprise, and that's where curiosity comes in, because waiting and not knowing will keep me going a little while longer.
1: Interesting. So the curiosity even extends to death.
0: Yes, yes. Not a day goes by that I don't learn something really, really new.

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You can find some of the artwork mentioned, along with more information on the guests, on our website, cbc.ca/ideas. This episode was produced and presented by Lisa Godfrey. Web producer for Ideas is Lisa Ayuso. Technical producer, Danielle Duval, with special thanks to Reynold Gonsalves and Eric Delage. Senior producer is Nicola Lukšić. The executive producer of Ideas is Greg Kelly, and I'm Nala Ayed.

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4: Hannah Mankind broke out globally with his 2024 hit Big Dogs, but his story started much earlier at open mics in Kerala. His latest record is called Monsoon Season, and he'll be here to talk about putting Indian hip hop on the map.
5: From CBC News, The World This Hour, I'm Claude Feig. The Prime Minister's office says Mark Carney and U.S. President Donald Trump spoke again today as trade talks between the two countries are coming down to the wire. 50% tariffs on a swath of goods will take effect at midnight.

0: Absolutely. It's
1: That's
0: powerful.
1: The thing.
0: And it I don't know, it soothes the soul in a certain way. So when I hear it.
1: How so?
0: It's just like, especially when at the time in which I had come to America, you know, I was like really not sure of where to turn, what to do. It was just like, you know, just everything's just spinning and there's a lot of weight that I felt like I was carrying with me. So I feel like this matched with the heaviness, you know. So

0: half-truths and conspiracy theories to try to get you to forward something or to basically send it to your networks that you might agree with the title, but embedded in all of that is a lot of disinformation and conspiracy theories that are trying to poison society in multiple ways.
1: Your report calls that

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I'm Odario Williams. 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

Canadian businesses, large and small, are watching with dread as the clock ticks towards midnight. That's when Donald Trump's latest crippling tariffs are set to take effect. A long list of Canadian goods, from honey to hockey sticks, is scheduled to be hit with a 30% premium unless last-minute calls.

0: That's almost as big as the dairy industry. And I'm a little guy, and there's a lot of little guys out there that are probably feeling the same angst as I am.
1: So the message to the governments then is pay more attention to the little guys.
0: You know, we're the backbone of Canadian business. If you look at small businesses overall, without them, our economy would falter. And not to say that

0: Earlier this month, he resigned from his post, and on Friday, Arday was found dead at his London home. Now, his supporters say Cambridge and the British media have questions to answer. The World's Europe correspondent Orla Berry has more.
1: When Jason Arday was appointed professor at the University of Cambridge 3 years ago, it made headlines even outside the UK.
2: History is being made at the University of Cambridge. The

0: So many media debates and articles this past month about Ardaí being a DEI hire makes others feel targeted too, he says. Last night, tens of thousands of people gathered in London's Trafalgar Square for a vigil in honour of Jason Ardaí. Among them was Simon Woolley, principal of Homerton College at Cambridge and one of Ardaí's mentors.
1: This time last week, I was with Jason because we knew Jason was suffering. We told him he was loved. But he said, they're hounding me to death. And I cannot see a way out. There needs to be some reckoning. There needs to be some justice.
0: This week, the Good Law Project launched a petition calling for an inquiry into the British media's coverage of Jason Ardaí in the weeks leading up to his death. Over 100,000 people have signed it so far. For The World, I'm Orla Barry.
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0: kind of an American Quiet Storm. I actually think about like D-Influence, Loose Ends, you know, Brand New Heavies, especially Sade's band, or Sade the band, made room for Brand New Heavies in this kind of progressive jazz and contemporary jazz movement. I think Sade is one of the, I hate the word pioneers, but one of the, I think the band is one of the sort of like part of the earliest formations of UK soul and acid jazz.
1: I mean, I was going to say, like, there's something else that Sade is also credited for is sort of particularly like, so you, in just a moment,

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1: Feel that?
2: That's the thrill of the Northern Super League. And it's back on CBC Gem, with six fierce clubs battling all season long for glory. From coast to

0: Unlike many of the artists in Arthur de Hervilly's archive and Jim Moskey's book, Denise Tomassos was not obscure. Her work had been in shows and exhibitions and earned admiration from others, including her students at Rutgers University.
1: What inspired you to become an artist?
2: I started drawing at a young age. I was 16. I went to a life drawing class, something called gesture drawing, which is line drawing with movement. And from there, I was introduced to painting, and I loved it.
0: She painted with striking skill and ambition, making huge, dynamic canvases fueled by global themes. In the summer of 2012, the same year that interview video was recorded, she went to an appointment for a medical test in Manhattan. She experienced an unforeseen allergic reaction, and she died. Denise Tomassos was 47 years old. She left behind her young family in New York and relatives in Toronto. She also left behind a rare body of work, the expression of a powerful and visionary contemporary painter. In the 12 years since the death of Denise Tomassos, her paintings have not been forgotten. In a way, they've found the moment and the audiences they anticipated. For Michelle Jakes, one of the people who has ensured that the paintings live on, that mission is professional and political and personal.
3: Denise was somebody who made friends easily and bestowed friendship so generously that I think everybody who knew her felt close to her. I certainly felt close to her, even though we had only known each other for 7 years when she passed away in 2012. And when she passed away, I realized what a short friendship that was and how many things we didn't get to talk about. I probably didn't even tell her how much I loved her work. My name is Michelle Jakes, and I'm the Director of Exhibitions and Collections and Chief Curator at Ramey Modern in Saskatoon. And I'm one of the co-

give Donny a solo section. Now let's give Ben Monder a guitar solo. Now let's come back and put some organ in. And let's just go around one more time again. And it's just, it doesn't feel so much like Bowie being Bowie and performing with the mask on in the Pierrot suit. It feels more like Bowie the artist slipping the mask off for a second and locking eyes with you and, you know, saying goodbye. Whether he knew he was saying goodbye with it or not, you can really feel that. And it's like one of the most amazing songs to cap off a catalogue that I know of. I can't think of any other artist who has died that has left something like that behind.

0: And my other voice said, do you want to? And I said, I don't know. And the other voice said, like they do on TV, yes or no. So I said, I'm not sure. I have curiosity, but I have no resolve. And you know what? I think that exchange between me and me got me through the whole thing because I hung on to that curiosity. As long as you're curious about something, at least you can get to the door, which is 45 minutes away. So that's how I got to the door. And then I got into the house and called 911, which I've done often. And you know what? One of the ambulance people, the ET people came, and he was the same little guy who was here when they came to get Robert. That was 2001. And he looked exactly the same. He could have been a ghost of himself.
1: How did you feel about that? Did you feel haunted or?
0: I didn't feel haunted. No, I said, oh, you're here. I remember you. And he never spoke, which made me feel, you know, he was more ghostly.
1: The EMT guy was not there to ferry Gail Godwin to the underworld, as it turned out, but almost. She had broken her neck and spent months recovering, first in a rehab hospital and then at home.
0: I had 7 months when I was hoping to heal and sitting outside, and I didn't want to read, and I didn't want to watch TV. So I just started writing about the act of falling on the gravel on my face, and then more things came to me.
1: Meditations on death in literature and death in her own life, sketches of fellow patients and her home care workers. A nonfiction book emerged. The title, Getting to Know Death, came from something she'd misheard.
0: I was talking to my therapist. This is before I broke my neck. And I said to her, you know, the only place I feel safe now is when I'm inside my novel. And then she said to me, what would happen if you stepped outside your novel and blah, blah, blah, blah, blah. And I didn't want her to think I was hard of hearing, so I just let it pass. So the next week when she came, I said, who is Steph? And she said, Steph who? I said, you said that if I stepped outside of my novel and if I got to know Steph. And she said, no. I said, death, getting to know death. You know, if I asked you that now, step outside whatever is occupying you or obsessing you and get to know death. What would happen in your mind, really?
1: Yeah.
0: What?
1: Yeah, it would be completely abstract to me.
0: Well, the one I thought of was my partner of 30 years used to quote Ingmar Bergman, who said, every artist should have one work between himself and death. And Robert, who's dead now, finished a piece of work that day. And then he went to the hospital and didn't come home. And the organist played his sketches of what he had written that day at his funeral. So that was kind of dramatic. And then I think of Christopher Hitchens, who, before he died, said that we should live dyingly. And I love that. And I think I do live dyingly. So did Robert.
1: What did that mean to you guys?
0: That you're just always aware of it. When I was reading at this bookstore the other night, at the table with me, they put on a grief counselor. They like to have someone come and talk to the author. And she was really wise. And she actually has a master's degree in, get this, thanatology. Thanatology. Isn't that something? And we really had a great room. We had a room full of people. And they were all interested in every word that came out of our mouths.
1: Yeah. Even though people seem to want to avoid.

0: avoid the topic in another way. There's
1: that's a very insightful thing. Though they want to avoid it, it's really great if someone else brings it up. I think some people are Thanatos people and other people are Eros people. And Robert told me I was a Thanatos, and he certainly was. We just think more about the end.
0: That doesn't mean that Gail is fixated on the end. She's still observing the life going on around her in 2024 America.
1: I'm writing something else now, another meditation. It's called The Art of Becoming a Citizen. It is about right now through this whole year and how uncertain things are.
0: Yeah, I was going to ask you, do you feel a responsibility to keep on describing life, or is it a need to do that?
1: It's a need, and I don't feel any responsibility to do it beyond where I want to, but it is a need, and I still have so much to say. In fact, I have more and more to say.
0: When she's writing fiction, Gail Godwin can shape the fate of her imaginary people. But in real life, no one knows when and how their own ending will come. She's not afraid of that.
1: I know just when my characters are going to die in the book, but the rest is surprise, and that's where curiosity comes in, because waiting and not knowing will keep me going a little while longer.
0: Interesting. So the curiosity even extends to death.
1: Yes, yes. Not a day goes by that I don't learn something really, really new.

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You can find some of the artwork mentioned, along with more information on the guests, on our website, cbc.ca/ideas. This episode was produced and presented by Lisa Godfrey. Web producer for Ideas is Lisa Ayuso. Technical producer, Danielle Duval, with special thanks to Reynold Gonsalves and Eric Delage. Senior producer is Nicola Lukšić. The executive producer of Ideas is Greg Kelly, and I'm Nala Ayed.

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7: This is World Report. Good morning, I'm Mike Wise. U.S. President Donald Trump is pausing the latest round of tariffs against Canada. 50% tariffs were set to kick in today, but Trump says that will be put on hold for 3 days, saying the

0: next round. Where they hit, they will hit very hard.
1: And am I right to say that they are going to disproportionately, if they do go into effect, hit Ontario and Quebec?
0: Ontario, Quebec, and BC. There's a bunch of businesses in BC this round that are going to get hit quite hard. And, you know, you look at Trevor Toome, the economist from the University of Calgary, put out a really interesting map that I can tweet out that listeners can go to look for. And it shows you that.

0: So the biannual clock change is far from a universal practice. Despite the fact that changing the time messes with our bodies and often our minds, we are strangely drawn to fiddling with the hands on the clock. But as the United States considers joining the countries that no longer change their clocks twice a year, it's clear that the effectiveness of daylight saving time depends largely on where you are in the world. You've been listening to The Inquiry from the BBC World Service. This edition was presented by me, Tanya Beckett. The producer was Matt Tolson. The researcher, Evie Yabsley. The editor, Tom Bigwood. The technical producer was Cameron Ward.
1: That was The Inquiry from the BBC. I'm Saroja Coelho here on CBC Radio 1. Have a great day.
2: This is CBC Windsor News. Good morning, I'm Peter Duck at 5:57. It's cloudy and 21, the Humidex 28. Police are investigating a massive million-dollar copper heist in St. Clair Township. OPP say thieves broke into a locked yard at a business on Oil Springs Line between St. Clair Parkway and Greenfield Road. Police say it happened between Saturday afternoon at 2 and Monday morning. They believe the perpetrators used a truck that was reported stolen out of Sarnia earlier this month to haul away spools of copper wire. Constable Tyler Campbell speaks for the Lambton County OPP.
3: Police are urging scrap metal dealers and recycling facilities to contact the Lambton County OPP if they receive a large quantity of copper wire. This information could assist investigators in identifying stolen property and those responsible for recent copper wire thefts.
2: Police are asking anyone who witnessed suspicious activity around the time of the theft to contact them. Some pet lovers are applauding new rules set to come into effect in Ontario. The province recently passed legislation that will outlaw most forms of pet modification. However, one procedure has been left off the banned list, and it has some animal lovers barking mad. CBC Toronto's Mike Smee has the details.
4: Isolde Ryan has numerous videos of the Doberman puppies she's been breeding for more than 40 years. An integral part of that breed, she maintains, is removing part of the puppy's tail, or

0: Good morning. It is Wednesday, August 19th. It's great to be with you. I'm Amy Dodge, and this is Windsor Morning. We're going to kick off our show with a look at summer boredom and how to kick it to the curb these final weeks. Plus, there are many great sounds of summer. This one is standing the test of time. In a world where we can buy frozen treats almost anywhere, why do we still go bonkers for an ice cream truck? That's this half hour. And then, why did Fairfield Museum in Bothwell permanently close?
1: This is a community that saw real tragedies in the 18th century.
0: The hidden history of this place later this hour. But first, Peter Duck is here with our local news headlines.
2: Thank you, Amy. Windsor's transit system is getting a tech upgrade this fall, which will allow you to pay with your phone, something many cities have had for a long time. The head of transit expects this could lead to an increase in ridership. Statistics from Canadian border officials show cocaine is the most commonly seized drug between the United States and southwestern Ontario. And the meeting of municipal leaders from across Ontario will wrap up later this morning in Ottawa. Some of the main topics that have been discussed include mental health, addiction, and housing support. In the weather, it'll be mainly cloudy today with some showers. We've had some of those overnight. They will mainly be in the morning, but there is a chance of some in the afternoon as well. High temperatures between 25 and 28. Right now, Sarnia is mostly cloudy and 19. Chatham, mostly cloudy and 20. Windsor is mainly clear, 20 degrees, and the humidex is 26.
0: If you have school-age children, this one is for you. We are only a couple of weeks away from the start of a new school season. Has your child's boredom gave way yet? In these final days, Mary Jane Hampton looks at how to tackle the summer slump. She's a healthcare columnist for CBC Radio.
3: Research has shown that there is a very predictable slump in the pleasure of being footloose and fancy-free, and it happens about 20 days in, to be specific. That's about the time it takes for the brain to adapt to the novelty of having no responsibility or structure, and dopamine levels drop. That's the summer boredom slump, and it's very well documented as a phenomenon. It's also really clear that a bit of boredom isn't all bad. In fact, not over-programming your child throughout the school year and over the summer break creates the opportunity for them to use their imagination, foster creativity. It builds executive function, like inventing their own games, using materials, learning time management, and developing organization skills. So instead of thinking of boredom as a problem to solve, think of it as an important role in your child's social, emotional, and cognitive

0: of development, because learning to tolerate boredom also teaches your child how to self-regulate, deal with frustration in a healthy and positive way, and learn how to be self-directed, all skills that are vital in adulthood. When you hit that 20-day mark of the summer boredom slump and you need to prime the pump with some self-directed activities without feeling guilty about not being the family's cruise ship social director, there are three websites you need to know about. They have suggestions of fun projects that kids can do using household materials, their own resourcefulness, and minimal supervision. The first is the Kids Research Institute Australia. If you click the menu and go to the Visit the Discovery Center, you can learn how to do a soapy magic trick using water, pepper, and soap to simulate how pathogens react to hand washing. And you can make DNA bracelets to teach you how to decode genetic sequences. The second website is Science Buddies. Go to the Human Biology and Health section, and you can make a DIY stethoscope and then monitor heart rates before and after exercise. You can construct a working pair of lungs using empty plastic bottles and straws and balloons to see how the diaphragm works. And the third website is Mombrite, M-O-N-B-R-I-T-E. Go to STEM activities. You can learn how to use a garden hose to measure out and see how long the human digestive system is, and submerge hard-boiled eggs in different liquids to understand tooth decay. There's even a section about how to use all those Lego pieces lying around to make marble mazes and even a balloon-powered car.
1: 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Have you had any luck breaking that boredom with your children? If there's tips you want to share, 519-984-2051. Well, I'm your host, Amy Dodge. Mike Evans is joining us this morning as our associate producer and technician. He'll be taking a look at traffic very shortly. But first, let's turn to our Biz Digest. Here's Chris Edwards.
2: Good morning. Construction of new homes was flat in July. That's according to a report released yesterday by the Canadian Mortgage and Housing Corporation. The agency said last month, housing starts in areas with over 10,000 people declined by 19% year over year. The biggest drops were in Toronto and Vancouver. The CMHC also said new home building will likely remain subdued over the next quarter. Richard Leal, who runs the Residential Construction Council of Ontario, said that slowdown is due to a natural downturn in the market and high development charges.
3: So you're seeing a slowdown and a correction in the market, which is not unusual, although

0: many ways with the reduction in foreign students, reduction in immigration, and the restrictions on foreign buyers, amongst other things.
1: The Canadian Real Estate Association also reported yesterday that home sales ticked up in July. It said last month was the fourth month in a row of seasonally adjusted increases in the number of homes sold. At the same time, the home price index rose 0.1% from June to July, hitting an average of $658,000 across the country. CREA's senior economist, Sean Cathcart, said the fact the price index didn't go down was notable in itself, even as the index is down 3% from a year ago. In other news, a prominent player on the Toronto Maple Leafs was in court yesterday as part of a legal battle with the Canada Revenue Agency. The CRA says Jonathan Tavares owes it over $8 million in back taxes. Tavares was paid a $15 million signing bonus when he first started with the Leafs. He says he's paid the legally required taxes on the figure, which under the Canada-US tax treaty was 15%. Tavares was considered a resident of the US when he got the money, but the CRA says that money should have been taxed as income at 50%. The case has generated a flurry of attention among NHLers, many of whom now receive the bulk of their compensation as signing bonuses. Staying in the courtroom, opening arguments began yesterday for a landmark trial in California that could cost social media company Meta over $1 trillion. The case, led by the state's attorney general, makes numerous allegations that Meta knowingly fostered addictive behavior among young users. Observers of the case say it's social media's big tobacco movement, referencing the 1990s case that forced tobacco companies to pay out billions in damages for misleading the public on the dangers of smoking. In addition to monetary penalties, if Meta loses the case, it may be forced to remove certain features like the infinite scroll, autoplay, and beauty filters. And finally, OpenAI is launching a standalone app for teenagers. The teen version, meant for children aged 13 to 17, launched yesterday and comes with an array of content protections, including restrictions on suicide, self-harm, and sexualized chats. It's also tailored to provide homework and study help without simply spitting out essays and answers fully formed. The company said the product is meant to encourage healthier usage of AI. For CBC Radio, I'm Chris Edwards.
2: Thank you for that, Chris. Good morning. I've been keeping an eye out on the borders and traffic, and I see no incidents reported on the roads and no delays reported at any of our regional border crossings at this hour. In sports, the Tigers, they were in Pittsburgh for game two of their series against the Pirates. The Tigers ran into a very hot pitcher in Braxton Ashcroft, and he allowed just five hits through eight innings, allowing just one run. The Tigers lose this one by a score of 4-1. The Tigers still have a chance to take the series with a win later today. That game time is at 12:45 this afternoon. And the Blue Jays, they were looking great against the first place Tampa Bay Rays in St. Petersburg, Florida last night. The Jays with 17 hits in the game and scoring 10 runs. The Jays winning this one by a score of 10-5. I was lucky last night getting to watch both of these games on the big screen at the same time. We were at Tuesday Night Trivia, where my team finished in second place. It was a real nail biter right until the end, Amy. And in Canadian Baseball League action yesterday, the Chatham-Kent Barnstormers, they got back in the win column, beating the Guelph Royals by a score of 14-9. Looking at gas prices, gas this morning selling for an average of $1.72 per liter at local gas pumps. Time now for some music. Violin player and dancer Lindsay Sterling has a show in Metro Detroit tonight. Here's a track from her. It's called Crystallize.

0: great tune there from 2012, the debut single from Lindsey Stirling. It's called Crystallize, and she will perform at the Michigan Lottery Amphitheater tonight, Amy.
1: I now want to see what she looks like when she's performing. That's a lot of energy and some great music there. I'm surprised, like you, I think, pleasantly surprised by that choice in the lineup. Well, you are listening to Windsor Morning. It is 6:23. All right, back in the 80s. Stay with me. Eddie Murphy was still doing stand-up comedy, and he had a bit that really nailed how most of us feel about this summer staple.
2: The ice cream man is coming! The ice cream man is coming! Ma! Ma! Throw down some money! The ice cream man!
1: Ah, yes, the ice cream truck. We were just talking about this yesterday, Mike. It just keeps on trucking. But in a world where we can buy frozen treats almost anywhere, why do we still chase and run and scream after the ice cream truck?
3: The sun is shining and it's 20 degrees outside, which means it's go time for Joseph Lutu.
4: This one is my favorite.
3: He's circling Calgary neighborhoods, calling kids, teens, and parents to come out of their homes and spend some money.
5: I ordered the bubblegum, blue raspberry, and banana and cherry.
6: So it's snow cone. Like a snow cone.
3: Ice cream trucks are having a moment. There are more today in Vancouver, Calgary, and Halifax than 2 years ago, and Toronto's fleet is up by 30%. And yet, they still follow the same recipe that's been around for more than 100 years.
7: Yeah. So they grab in their money and they're like, go, go, go.
3: Getting you to chase after them for popsicles, drumsticks, and ice cream sandwiches. You can find all that stuff at the grocery store. So why do we still run for the ice cream truck?
8: So a pint from the supermarket isn't an experience in the same way. You're just buying a physical object.
3: Rhea Catapano teaches marketing in the Rotman School of Management at the University of Toronto.
8: When you buy from a truck, you're buying an entire experience. The excitement of that moment, sharing it with someone, connecting back to being a kid yourself.
3: Ah, nostalgia. It's a powerful tool. And something Rhea says a lot of new ice cream shops with their matcha soft serve just can't replicate.
8: All of these bougie ice cream shops and new flavors aren't going to tap into that nostalgia in the same way because they aren't necessarily what you had as a kid, and they're not going to make you feel connected to that history.
3: And then there's the element of surprise and the thrill of the chase.
9: Ice cream man! Ice cream man!
3: You never know when it's going to come tootling down your street. But you know, you can't talk about the success

0: mess of ice cream trucks without talking about this. Love the music or hate it.
1: It will call you to pay attention to it because it's a distinct sound.
0: Daniel Neely is an American ethnomusicologist who has studied the history of ice cream truck music. And he has a theory as to why it commands our attention. It's not the melody, but the timbre, which is a musical term for the way something sounds.
1: It's sort of like this high-frequency tinkle sound. Sounds like bells. You know, a sound like this would sort of probably be described as angelic, or the sounds of childhood.
0: Cities are noisy. There's construction, cars, traffic. But Dan says all that is no match for the ice cream truck.
1: It doesn't take a lot of amplification or volume to get this timbre to go a long distance and penetrate walls and bounce off flat surfaces so that people can hear it coming. So in that sense, I think it's also very effective.
0: As for Joseph Lutu, the ice cream truck driver, he wouldn't mind switching up the playlist. There's only 8 tracks to choose from, and they kind of all sound the same.
2: It's even come back in my ears when I'm sleeping. Yeah, because it's always on. Like that.
0: But that music, it's the sound of money.
3: Could I have caramel?
4: Caramel sandwich?
3: Yeah.
5: Can I please have 2 of those?
0: For CBC Radio,

0: I just love the way they put those together over at The Cost of Living. You can catch their podcast. You can find that anywhere you get your podcast. You also find it on the CBC Listen app. Well, Mike, you and I were talking about ice cream trucks yesterday. Yes. Because of a story you had.
1: Well, yeah, we love the ice cream truck in my neighborhood. Even if we're at dinner, we'll run out and get it. And I had a neighbor, he heard the ice cream truck coming, and I guess he didn't have a lot of money on him that day. He ushered his 5 kids in to the house, put them to sleep, and then came back out and got ice cream for himself, and I was shaking my head the entire time. How could you?
0: How could you? Here's a 20. That's a terrible story. I remember the first time we had just bought our house out in Lakeshore. And I heard the ice cream truck. And I'm like, is it happening? I grew up in the country. We didn't have an ice cream truck at all. Like, you had to get on your bike and go to the corner store, which took an hour and a half. And then you'd get an ice cream. But it was the most, I don't even know how to explain it. I'll never forget it. It was the best moment. It was like all these childhood dreams coming together. I'm like, this is what it's like?
1: Yeah.
0: And so I obviously overbought so that the truck will keep coming back. But
1: if the ice cream truck lady is listening, come to South Windsor.
0: Yeah. Amazing. Well, let us know your summer stories and whether or not you still scream for ice cream. 519-984-2051. Well, coming up is our local news. And then we're going to take a look at a lawsuit, Meta. Dozens of U.S. states are suing the company that owns Facebook, arguing that the design of the platforms is hurting kids. We're going to hear from an expert on kids' online safety for his take. That and more coming up here on Windsor Morning. I'm your host, Amy Dodge.
2: This is CBC Windsor News. Good morning, I'm Peter Duck. It's 6:31. In the weather, mainly cloudy today with some showers, highs between 25 and 28. It's currently mainly clear and 20 with a humidex of 26. The United States says it has struck a last-minute deal with Canada, avoiding a major tariff hit. President Donald Trump says proposed new tariffs scheduled to come into force this morning have been paused until Saturday. CBC reporter Kate McKenna is following the negotiations in Washington.
3: U.S. President Donald Trump says there's a new deal between Canada and the U.S. Canada's prime minister isn't going that far. Mark Carney says progress has been made, but there's more work to be done. What is confirmed? The looming slate of 50% tariffs is postponed for 3 days. This was made public less than 2 hours before

0: Those tariffs were set to kick in, affecting some $28 billion in Canadian exports. Trump broke the news in his usual bombastic way on Truth Social, saying the countries are finalizing the details of a new deal, which could include reviving the Keystone XL pipeline running from Alberta to U.S. Gulf Coast refineries. Increased energy cooperation with the United States is something the U.S. wanted in a deal, but nothing formal in terms of what Canada is getting and what it might be giving up has been released so far. Kate McKenna, CBC News, Washington.
1: Ontario's big city mayors are again pressing provincial officials for more support to address homelessness and addiction. Burlington Mayor Marianne Mead Ward chairs the group. During the Association of Municipalities of Ontario conference yesterday, she challenged cabinet ministers to take urgent action.
2: Will you work with us to advance our five priorities, which are declaring a state of emergency to recognize the crisis that this is, a dedicated minister and ministry funding, voluntary treatment beds. We have 2,000 right now for 85,000 homeless in our streets.
1: Mead Ward also says the Mental Health Act needs to be reviewed and treatment should be offered in jails. The housing minister responded by saying the federal government needs to step up with a new national housing strategy, while the health minister says Ontario has added hundreds of new treatment beds and is providing support to those who need it through heart hubs. Cocaine continues to be the most seized substance along the border in southwestern Ontario. That's according to the latest data from the CBSA. CBC Windsor's Jason Vio has the details.
3: More than $82 million worth of cocaine was seized by the Canada Border Services Agency during the first 6 months of this year. That's at the seven border crossings in southwestern Ontario in Windsor, Sarnia, Niagara Falls, and Walpole Island. In each of those previous 2 years, more than $150 million of cocaine was seized, the most of any drug at those same crossings. Justin Morgan is chief of operations with the CBSA at the Ambassador Bridge.
4: The bulk of our business is the narcotics that are coming from the United States.
3: Customs and Border Protection Watch Commander Lavara Miller says a lot of what's seized at the border in Detroit is on its way to Canada from the U.S., not coming from this country.
5: No, it's really not that big of a problem for inbound.
6: Yeah.
5: A lot of the stuff that we get a lot of it going outbound.
3: Cocaine is appealing to criminal networks because there's a stable supply and demand. That's according to Benoit Gomis, a drug trade and organized crime researcher at the Monk School of Global Affairs and Public Policy in Toronto.
7: Cocaine has always been there. There's a very sort of straightforward playbook that they're used to. It's an easy substance to smuggle in many ways. It's very small.
3: He says the cocaine seizure data at the border could mean a few different things, including that enforcement efforts have increased or there's more cocaine in circulation. Jason Vio, CBC News, Windsor.
1: Transit Windsor will launch a new app-based system this fall. UMO is going to allow people to pay for their rides with their smartphones. The UMO app will also let passengers reload funds, manage multiple riders under a single account, plan trips, and access real-time transit information. James Chacko is the executive director of Transit Windsor. He says staff will spend the next several weeks teaching people how it works.
8: So you can show them your phone and you don't even have to have data available at the time because it will generate a QR code for you. And then just like anything else, like if you're going through the drive-through at Tim Hortons and you're using your Tim's app, you just utilize your phone, put it in front of the reader and it'll just read the QR code.
1: The new UMO app rolls out on October 5th. Riders can still choose to pay cash or get a physical reloadable UMO card. We'll have more on this story coming up at 7:22 on Windsor Morning. And conservationists in Kingsville alarmed over what they say are dangerous traffic conditions for waterfowl. Road 3 West cuts directly through the Jack Miner Migratory Bird Sanctuary, forcing nesting geese to cross the road on foot. Executive Director Matthew Oliski is asking the municipality to slow traffic in the area. He witnesses close calls outside his window on a daily basis.
9: My office is situated in the homestead. I have a front row seat to Highway 3. And so every single day I get to see, with regret, our geese crossing by and law-abiding motorists who are moving through this area. And unfortunately, too many close calls that I can count.
1: Oleski estimates between 5 and 10 banded geese are killed every year along that stretch of road. We'll have more on this story at 7:12 on Windsor Morning. In the weather, mainly cloudy today with some showers and highs between 25 and 28. Currently, Sarnia is at 19 degrees. Chatham

0: For those of you who have a social media account, or maybe you choose not to for the same reason, which is our endless scrolling. Videos play automatically. We know what's going on with our neighbors and our children. It's endless. Now features like those are at the center of the biggest ever lawsuit against social media giant Meta. This week, 29 U.S. states are in court arguing that Meta's platforms, which are Facebook and Instagram, are addictive and harmful to kids. For more on this, we're joined by Christopher Dietzel. He's with Digitally Informed Youth Project at Western University, and he researches kids' online safety and works directly with teens. And he's joining us from Montreal. Good morning.
1: Good morning.
0: Okay. It's a landmark case here. What makes it so significant?
1: So there's a few aspects of this case that are quite significant. First is the size of the lawsuit. We've never seen this amount of money, $200 billion, being asked for from these companies. And the other aspect is that they're asking for changes to the products themselves. So infinite scrolling, which you just mentioned, sharing things with likes and the share button and everything. Like, this could mean a change to the tech, which other lawsuits have kind of just focused on damages. There's two other aspects that I think are significant. One is being in the United States, the fact that there's 29 states, including conservative and liberal, who come together for this cause is not something to be understated. You know, in today's political climate, to have folks from across the political spectrum united on a cause is quite powerful and says something. And that's the other piece, is that this is focused on youth safety, which is increasingly becoming, you know, kind of a universal concern, especially in the space of tech.
0: Yeah, this reminds me of the case. There was a $6 million jury award in Los Angeles for that recent one with when it came to youth using Facebook, YouTube, all of these social media platforms. This is very similar, but it seems on a larger scale. Are the arguments similar, or how would you differentiate these two?
1: So one aspect of this argument that's quite interesting is that Meta knowingly shared products that were harmful. And not just harmful, but addictive. And those are two key terms, two key ideas that are quite unique in this case compared to others, is that, sure, our research shows, as does much other research, and folks out there listening probably have even had personal experiences or know somebody who's had experienced harm through this tech. So the fact that this tech is harmful is not new. It is known. But what is new is that they knew, what they're alleging with this lawsuit is that Facebook Meta knew that these products were harmful and shared them anyway. And so that will be really interesting to see how they're going to be able to show that in court.
0: Yeah, so just to bring everybody on the same page here, the design features you're talking about are the infinite scrolling, the video autoplay, the algorithmic feeds. And you spend a lot of time in this world. What are you hearing from teens you've interviewed about how they interact with those features?
1: So first and foremost, I just want to emphasize that, we have done this work with a lot of youth. This has been, we've done focus groups across the country. We've done nationally representative surveys. Time and time again, youth have talked about the harms that they experience. And some of that is interpersonal, but some of that is related to the tech in terms of the algorithms that they interact with, in terms of the features that they see and employ. So youth are aware of the harms that are happening in these spaces. One thing that I also want to emphasize in that sense is that they are incredibly aware and they have a lot of agency. They know that if they linger on a video too long or if they share a content with a bunch of friends, that's going to change their online experience. So youth themselves have a lot of agency and they have a lot of awareness. They're not just passive actors in these spaces. And the other thing that I would emphasize is that there's also positive benefits that can come out through this tech. And so even if there are harms in these products, they can be redesigned, they can be reconceptualized to be safer and healthier.
0: Okay, so what could this all mean for kids?

0: Canada if something does come out of this lawsuit?
1: You know, this is a great question. There's kind of two points that I want to make. Is first, you know, on one hand, it would be great to see some spillover. You know, if Meta is held account and their products change so that, you know, different features are now available, and let's say they get rid of Infinite Scroll, maybe on one hand, that will mean that they change their products internationally. On the other hand, however, we might have to hold them accountable ourselves. And the reason I say that is because if we look at Australia as an example, there they have banned social media for youth under 16. But that ban has not carried out, has not carried across different countries, right? So the tech that youth interact with in Australia is different than other places in the world. So I don't want to just necessarily assume that just because it happens in one place, it'll happen somewhere else. So we might have to hold these tech companies accountable here in Canada with lawsuits of our own.
0: All right. Christopher, thanks so much.
1: Thanks for having me.
0: Christopher Dietzel is a researcher at Western University. He was joining us from Montreal. We are following this lawsuit. You can get all the information on our website. Head over to cbc.ca/news. It is there as well. Well, let's take a look at the traffic.
2: Good morning. Yes, I've been keeping an eye out on the roads and the borders. I see no incidents reported on the roads and no delays reported at any of our regional border crossings. I do have some sports scores here to pass along. The Tigers, they were in Pittsburgh for game two of their series against the Pirates. The Tigers ran into a very hot pitcher in Braxton Ashcroft. He allowed just 5 hits in the game through 8 innings and allowed just 1 run. The Tigers lose this one by a score of 4-1. The Tigers still have a chance to take the series with a win today. That game is at 12:45 this afternoon. And the Blue Jays, they were looking great against the first place Tampa Bay Rays in St. Petersburg, Florida last night. The Jays with 17 hits in the game, scoring 10 runs. The Jays winning this one by a score of 10-5. And in Canadian Baseball League action yesterday, the Chatham Kent Barnstormers, they got back into the win column, beating the Guelph Royals by a score of 14-9. Looking at gas prices, gas this morning selling for an average of $1.72 per liter at local gas pumps, Amy.
0: All right, well, we're going to continue this conversation of tech and sort of how it's interacting with our world. I'm wondering how often you ask, is it AI generated? Well, one of the world's biggest artificial intelligence companies, Anthropic, is taking a step to provide an answer. After a push by the European Union, the company says it plans to digitally stamp or mark material generated through the use of Claude, its AI platform. CBC's Manjula Silvaraja looks at what this move means for us.
3: It's invisible, but it may just change how people use artificial intelligence. Anthropic, the company behind the AI platform Claude, says it plans to add a watermark to content generated on its platform. Unlike the often talked about signs of AI that people look for, like multiple M dashes in an essay or a strangely bent arm in a photo, this digital signal will not be detectable by the human eye. But an AI detector looking for such a watermark can find it. Renji Butilid says he and others watching this space could see the announcement coming. Butilid is co-founder and director of the Montreal AI Ethics Institute, a not-for-profit focused on increasing society's knowledge of the ethics of AI.
4: I wasn't surprised given the EU AI Act made it mandatory as of August 2nd.
3: Butilid is talking about the European Union Artificial Intelligence Act. Article 50 of the Act spells out transparency obligations for AI companies operating in the EU. The Act passed the European Parliament in 2024, but the transparency obligations came into effect this August. Now, Anthropic has decided to comply beyond EU borders, going global with their change. So it will affect Canadians, even though there are no policies in Canada or the US pushing for this kind of disclosure. Anthropic isn't the only one that signed on. So have OpenAI, Google, Microsoft, Meta, Canada's Cohere, and many others.
4: It's a step in the right direction, right? And the principle of disclosure when it comes to the use of AI, like it makes sense as a consumer. I would want to know when I'm interacting with or music that's been generated by AI or even text to an extent.
3: Here's how the watermark works. When anything visual is

0: created on Claude, the platform will add a digital fingerprint of sorts to them. AI detectors can spot these stamps, but it's a bit more complicated with text. Conventionally, when crafting a sentence, Claude uses its training to figure out the next appropriate word. If it has multiple choices, like big versus large versus huge, it uses a random approach to pick one of these choices. With watermarking, it would apply a particular key to choose that next word. So when a detection algorithm studies the essay, it'll spot that key throughout the work. The longer the output, the more the key is used, therefore making the work more detectable. It's much harder for detection algorithms to spot the key within shorter content. So longer pieces copy and pasted from AI, retyped as is, or translated from one language to another on the platform would be easy to identify. Florian Kirschbaum is a professor at the School of Computer Science at the University of Waterloo.
1: And if I make very little edits, the watermark is extremely safe.
0: As he explains, simply taking an essay and changing the occasional word here or there won't remove the mark. The user would have to rewrite it significantly.
1: Sentence-level watermarks are much harder to remove. A sentence has a meaning, and you need to change the meaning of that sentence in order to remove the watermark.
0: Anthropic says watermarking will be included with any new model of Claude released now, after August 2nd. Older models of Claude will start watermarking by December of this year because of a grace period provided by the legislation. Anthropic is yet to release a bot to detect the text watermark, but when it does, it aims to make it publicly available.
1: So the problem is, if you make a verification mechanism absolutely publicly available, here's what I do. I take the text that I just generated. I make one very small edit. I run it through it. It says watermark. I make another very small edit, right? I run through it and do it until the watermark is gone.
0: Renji Butilid has a warning for institutions and others waiting to use the watermark detectors.
2: When a watermark is detected, it should trigger a conversation rather than punishment. And that should be the standard, right? And, you know, the bare minimum should be not to make any adverse high-stakes decisions based solely on a watermark alone.
0: The Anthropic announcement kicked off a debate on multiple Reddit threads. Some users on Reddit are already thinking of ways to get around the watermark. A few users wrote of the irony of AI putting its mark on content it generates when it was trained on the work of hundreds of thousands of humans who don't have a chance to put their mark on the same piece. What is certain is that the debate over what is AI generated and what isn't will continue. For CBC Radio, I'm Manjula Selvaraja.
3: Thank you so much, Manjula. Turning now to some other stories that maybe are hiding in plain sight in our rural communities, in old buildings, family farms, places we might drive past every day without knowing what happened there. The Fairfield Museum near Bothwell is one of those places. Here's Huron University College history professor Tom Peace explaining its story.
4: So the Fairfield Museum is located at a Moravian Allied Delaware town that relocated there in 1792. So it's actually one of the first settlements and planned towns in southwestern Ontario. And what was kind of interesting about the museum is it had a building where you could go and see artifacts and that sort of thing. But also the layout of the town was on the museum grounds. So you could walk down kind of the street. You could see where the church was and the school and some of the houses. And so it's a really interesting site. You can still walk on that property, as I understand it. But the museum itself is closed. In 2019, the United Church of Canada gave the museum and the land back to Delaware First Nation, who live just across the river from the museum site, as an act of reconciliation, recognizing the role the church played in colonization and the role museums play in that. I think it's important to recognize that this is a community that saw real tragedies in the 18th century. In the American Revolution, there was a massacre in their homeland known as the Gnadenhutten Hutton Massacre, which is actually one of the reasons why they move up into our region

0: And then in the War of 1812, their entire town was burned at the same time as, and many of our listeners will know this, the Shawnee leader Tecumseh was killed right around, which is why the monument's right around the corner. And so this community saw this massacre happen to its people. They moved here. And then just a couple decades later, it was burned to the ground. And so this rematriation of the Lenape land and the museum really recognized the importance of this site. But as you might imagine, after it was burned in 1812, the community moved to the other side of the river.
1: Tom Peace, a history professor at Huron University College in London, talking about the Fairfield Museum near Bothwell. I wasn't aware of that. I guess that's what makes it a hidden history element. We've been talking a lot about, I don't know, everything this morning. We seem to be all over the place, but one that seems to resonate is the ice cream trucks for good reason.
2: Yes, Mike? Yes, we received a few texts about ice cream trucks. This one from Pat. I do not think that I ever have seen an ice cream truck. I grew up in the county, but it sounds delicious. So, Pat, time to move into the city.
1: I feel it, Pat. I feel ya.
2: And then Charlotte writes, I have not seen an ice cream truck in Leamington for many years. My beloved little dog, Teddy, hated it. He would growl and snarl as it went down the street.
1: Aww.
2: Yeah, and then asks, do modern ice cream trucks accept debit card payments? And the answer to that is, I do not know. I always have cash with a ice cream reserve fund in my piggy bank. So if you know the answer to that question, let us know. Send a text to 519-984-2051.
1: Amazing. Thank you so much for your text messages. Continue to have conversation with us. You don't always have to be positive. I say as I stare at this email I need to reply to. No, I'm just kidding. Well, Peter Duck is back here in our studio. Good morning, Peter.
3: Hey there.
1: Hey there. When's the last time you had an ice cream truck treat? Do you remember?
3: I don't know if I ever have.
1: Really?
3: No. Like, I grew up, like you did, in a place where they tended not to show up. And, you know, then I became a person who has to earn their income and is careful with the budgeting of things. And I think I realized that there are no deals to be found on an ice cream truck. It's all about trying to get people to make the impulse buys. So I just steered clear of them. If there was ever anyone heard in our neighborhood, which was very, very rare, I would just close the windows and make sure no children could hear it. And I've stayed free of it.
1: I don't know if that's... I was going to say, wow, you're very disciplined. And then it just seemed mean.
2: It's no way to live.
1: No. No, I like my husband's idea for those people who text in and said, you know, you don't have an ice cream truck where you are. He has a brilliant plan of creating an app so these ice cream trucks can be on there. And you can just, I would like some ice cream at the ice cream truck. And then they could follow it. It's like ordering an Uber. You order the ice cream truck.
2: That's a brilliant idea.
1: I know. Someone's going to steal it, but if it gets ice cream into the people's hands.
3: You people have so many ideas for side hustles.
1: Yeah, it's not because I don't enjoy my job. It's just that sometimes I like to dream if I could do other things, what that would look like. One thing that I would have done is create this Yumo. Have you heard of it? You've heard of it because you're doing the news. But
3: I've just heard of it in the past day or so.
1: Yeah. Okay. So the idea with this app is we will be able to get on a Transit Windsor bus, use our phone, already pay ahead of time, know where the map is. I feel like we're sort of coming online with the rest of the country and the world. But would it make you want to take the bus more often?
3: It would make me want to take the bus more often because I never ride the bus. Now, there have been a couple of occasions where it may have been convenient to do that, but I ended up just like walking all the way home for 7 kilometers because I didn't know what the fare was going to be. I didn't know if I would have the right change. And so I just thought, too much hassle. Forget it.
1: Well, now, the app itself, though, I wish I would have known this earlier. The only question I have that is unanswered is it looks like you have to put a lump sum onto the app. So you put in $20, $15. So yeah. You are similar to buying a pass with many rides. You're sort of committed to using it more than once.
3: Right. Kind of like what I had to do to get the breakaway pass for the Gordie Howe Bridge. You had to put at least $20 on it so it can activate. So you're kind of saying, I'm committing. I'm going to go over a few times.
1: Yeah.
3: Just the same thing.
1: Do you like that? Do you like having to... Well, whatever.
3: Okay.

0: I wouldn't even pay for an ice cream treat.
1: That's what I was just thinking. Yeah. Mike, would you be more apt to take the bus?
2: Probably not. No, I have a car. I have a bike. I do a lot of walking. I don't need a bus to go anywhere. I have noticed a lot of people when I get in the line at Tim Hortons to buy a lemonade, a lot of people ahead of me are using their apps now to pay for their Tim Hortons. So I wouldn't mind getting on that train. You know, just they just stick their phone out the window.
1: Winder.
0: We called it a winder back where there were no ice cream trucks.
1: We have been very successful ordering food on app and then showing up and it being ready. It sure helps when you have a carload of children and don't want to get out to go in.
2: That is a hack.
0: You can customize. I want more lettuce and less onions.
1: Yeah. Yeah. It's very helpful. But also, this app, I'm curious to see what it's all about and how it's going to help people. That is later on the show around 20 after 7. You can text us with your thoughts always, 519-984-2051.
0: Well, Canada has temporarily avoided 50% American tariffs on about $28 billion worth of goods. President Donald Trump delayed them for 3 days. He says the pause comes as the two countries work to finalize a deal that could include broader market access, economic security measures, and digital trade provisions. Prime Minister Mark Carney says substantial progress has been made, but more work remains. While business groups warn the delay still leaves companies facing uncertainty. It remains unclear whether the talks will bring relief from existing tariffs on steel, aluminum, lumber, and vehicles. A man has died after a single-vehicle motorcycle collision on St. Clair Parkway in Port Lambton. The crash happened back on August 8th. At the time, police say the 57-year-old was taken to hospital with life-threatening injuries. He has since been pronounced dead in hospital. Looking at our weather forecast for today, it'll be mainly cloudy with some showers, most of those during the earlier morning hours. High temperatures between 25 and 28 degrees. Tonight, partly cloudy with lows between 14 and 19. Right now, Sarnia is mostly cloudy and 19. Chatham, mostly cloudy and 20. Windsor's mainly sunny, 20 degrees. We have a west wind at 15 kilometers an hour, and the humidex is 26.
1: Thanks so much, Peter. Coming up is World Report, and when we return, we're going to head out to Kingsville. We're going to hear about an issue there with speeding drivers killing Canada geese outside Jack Miner's sanctuary. They are asking for some changes. Turns out, the changes are very similar to what they were asking 10 years ago. So why is it still the case? That's coming up here on Windsor Morning. I'm your host, Amy Dodge.
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4: 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If you've spent any time on Atlantic Canada's coast this summer, there's a chance you came close to a white shark.
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6: This is World Report. Good morning, I'm Mike Wise. U.S. President Donald Trump says the U.S. and Canada have reached a trade deal. Trump posting on social media late last night that new 50% tariffs on Canadian exports had been postponed for 3 days and that a proclamation had been signed. The new tariffs were set to kick in today. They'd have covered more than $28 billion worth of Canadian goods. The CBC's Chris Reyes joins me now from New York. So, Chris, what are we hearing from the White House?
7: So, Mike, in that proclamation signed by the president, the White House is confirming what Trump posted on social media and added that the pause is a result of Canada expressing a commitment to remove its own tariffs and restrictions on U.S. goods, including alcohol, dairy, and autos. So this is the part where we're very short on details at this point, including whether that commitment involves Canada putting American liquor back on store shelves, one of the issues that triggered the 50% tariff threat. Trump also suggested, with no details, on social media that the Keystone XL pipeline project may be revived as a result of these trade negotiations. This is the expansion that would have shipped Canadian crude to the U.S. President Joe Biden ended the project on his first day in office. And Trump posted an image of himself rescuing the pipeline. The White House proclamation made no mention of this detail.
6: Okay, well, what do we know in terms of sticking points, though?
7: Okay, so U.S. Trade Representative Jameson Greer said that more work still needs to be done and that the so-called deal will include

0: Good morning. It is Wednesday, August 19th. Thanks for spending this time with us. I'm Amy Dodge, and this is Windsor Morning. Coming up, speeding drivers are killing Canada geese outside the Jack Miner Sanctuary, and they're asking Kingsville Council to do something about it.
1: I presented these bands. These were recovered from birds that were struck along this corridor just in the last 2 months.
0: But this issue has been ongoing for more than a decade. That's next. Plus, Windsor's transit system is getting a tech upgrade. How paying with your phone aligns with many cities across the country.
2: We're ready to go and launch this to the general public, and we're definitely very excited.
0: Will it increase ridership? Well, we're going to ask the head of the bus service in this half hour. And we know drugs are trafficked across the border, but you might be surprised to learn cocaine is the main problem.
3: The consumption is increasing. We also have found some anecdotal evidence that the purity is increasing as well, which is creating all sorts of harms.
0: We're going to take a look at the organized crime drug chain. But first, Peter Duck is here with our local news headlines. Hi, Peter.
4: Hello, Amy. The Ontario Trucking Association says the privately owned Ambassador Bridge was aggressively pursuing trucking companies in recent months. It was apparently a bid to retain business once the Gordie Howe Bridge opened. A

0: person who was involved in a motorcycle crash a week and a half ago has died. The OPP says it was a 57-year-old man. This crash happened in Port Lambton. And the meeting of municipal leaders from across Ontario will wrap up later this morning in Ottawa. Some of the main topics that have been discussed include mental health, addiction, and housing support. In the weather today, mainly cloudy with some showers, a high between 25 and 28 degrees. Right now, Sarnia is sunny and 19. Chatham, rainy and 20 with a humidex of 27. Windsor is mainly sunny and 19 degrees.
1: Well, we're going to head over to Jack Miner Migratory Bird Sanctuary in Kingsville. It's known for its large population of Canada geese, but for those birds, one of the biggest dangers isn't wildlife, it's traffic. The sanctuary says 7 to 10 geese are killed by vehicles along Highway 3 each year, and some motorists have even been seen intentionally driving towards them. The speed limit has already been cut from 80 to 60 kilometers an hour. And back in 2016, the sanctuary asked for it to go even lower. Now, a decade later, the issue is back before council. The sanctuary is asking for permanent signs and traffic calming measures, including removable speed bumps and lane delineators. The town is collecting speed data now, with recommendations expected back to council in October. Matt Oliski is the executive director of the Jack Miner Migratory Bird Sanctuary. Good morning, Matt.
2: Good morning.
1: Okay, how much of an issue is this outside the sanctuary?
2: It's a big issue for us. I mean, this is a nationally recognized sanctuary. There are plenty of birds, wildlife for that matter, that rely on it and the habitats that we have here. And we are a sanctuary who is been bird banding for well over a century in North America here. Every wildlife loss when it comes to waterfowl is also a loss of scientific data. And then beyond that, there's of course a great concern with human safety. We are a sanctuary that serves the community, and we have people showing up all the time, hundreds of people per day using our trails, which span both sides of the sanctuary. And thousands of kids that visit every single year and arrive by bus. You know, we are lucky enough that there has not been, a collision between a motorist and a person. But
1: yeah, how fast are people going?
2: I mean, the reality is, you know, on county roads, 60 kilometers an hour means, you know, oftentimes 75 kilometers an hour that somebody is going. And the cars are moving really quickly through this corridor. There are goose crossing signs, so I will commend the municipality for installing those a couple of years ago. But the reality is, if somebody's driving through this corridor at 75 kilometers an hour, they do not have the stop time that they need to account for a flock of geese that are maybe walking across the road, or a number of flocks of geese that might be flying from one feeding resting site on the north side to the south side. We see collisions all the time, and my office is located in the Jack Miner homestead. I have a front row seat to Road 3, and I, every single day, especially during the months of June, July, and August, when they are going through their molting period, when goslings are learning how to fly, I see close calls every single day. And if you want to know the numbers of collisions, I mean, we count between 5 and 10, and of those are banded birds, but we know that collisions happen here that we don't know about. And we also know that there have been cases in the past of people, you know, intentionally pushing the gas pedal to move through this corridor because they know there are banded birds here, and our Jack Miner bands are coveted by collectors. And yeah, there have been instances where we've seen people sort of push through seemingly with the intent to hit.
1: This was something that was an issue back in 2016 as well, where people were hitting the birds and cutting the legs off to take the bands.
2: Yep.
1: 10 years later, people are still doing that?
2: Well, I've been here 3 years, and there hasn't been a case of a carcass that has its legs missing. But I have personally witnessed people going through this corridor and there being a flock of geese and them not touching the brake pedal whatsoever. Staff, volunteers, have witnessed people pushing the gas.

0: past.
1: You're the keeper of the birds, if you will. What is that like for you to see people doing that?
0: It's a bit defeating for us. You know, our world revolves around the care of wildlife. I see it as such a great misunderstanding of what we do.

0: passing through the corridor, going the speed that they should be going. 60 kilometers an hour is still too fast through this corridor, okay? We've got events here, people showing up in the thousands, migration festivals coming in October, right? And when you come here, it is bumper-to-bumper traffic, and you can't find a parking space along the Highway 3 corridor that runs through the sanctuary. So again, this isn't just about, you know, the protection of the geese here. This is a high traffic tourism destination. It has been for many years, and we are growing in many regards. And a lot of the people that visit the sanctuary are little humans in 60 kilometers an hour is too quick through this corridor.
1: So you went to council, you presented this information to them asking for calming measures.
0: And my recommendation is removable speed bumps and delineators. For snow removal, they could be removed. These recommendations weren't developed in isolation. I've corresponded with Essex OPP, who endorsed the recommendations, said that it would make this corridor safer.
1: How hopeful are you that by having these calming measures put in place, things will change?
0: I am hopeful. I'm hopeful that council will support these traffic calming measures. Even before 2016, previous councils have been informed of the issues that we've experienced here along this corridor. I think it is a problem that needs more than just one solution that is both practical and effective, that would also be helpful.
1: All right. Matt, thank you so much. Appreciate this.
0: You are most welcome. Thank you so much.
1: Matt Olisky is the executive director of the Jack Miner Migratory Bird Sanctuary. It sounds like we can expect an update in October, just in time for their large gathering. Well, you continue to hear this on Peter's News here on CBC Radio 1, and you can also find it online. It's also streaming on the 24-hour TV broadcast that we have on Windsor's TV page. If you have a Samsung TV, that's one way of seeing it. Well, let's take a look at traffic before we move on.
2: Yes, good morning. I've been keeping an eye out on the roads and the borders, and so far no significant incidents reported on the roads and no delays reported at any of our regional border crossings. I do have some sports scores here to share. The Tigers, they were in Pittsburgh for game 2 of their series against the Pirates. The Tigers ran into a very hot pitcher in Braxton Ashcroft. He allowed just 5 hits through 8 innings and allowed just 1 run. The Tigers lose this one by a score of 4-1. The Tigers still have a chance to take the series with a win today. Game time is 12:45 this afternoon. And the Blue Jays, they were looking great against the first place Tampa Bay Rays in St. Petersburg, Florida last night. The Jays with 17 hits in the game and scoring 10 runs. The Jays winning this one by a score of 10-5. And in Canadian Baseball League action yesterday, the Chatham Kent Barnstormers, they got back into the win column, beating the Guelph Royals by a score of 14-9. Looking at gas prices, gas this morning is selling for an average of $1.72 per liter at local gas pumps. Now, time for some music. The long-running hip-hop act Salt and Peppa will bring their talents to Pine Knob next weekend. Here's one of their hits from back in the day. It's called

0: Shoop by Salt and Peppa. Amy Dodge knows all the lyrics to that song, and they will perform at Pine Knob this coming Sunday along with TLC and In Vogue, Amy.
1: And I'm not even going to get to be there. Isn't it funny when you hear a song you haven't heard for so long and it just clicks in and you still remember all the words? That's what that was for me. Transit Windsor is going high-tech this fall.
2: With Yuma, you can now purchase transit passes and board the bus using a reloadable smart card or the Yuma app on your smartphone. Not sure how to get where you're headed? No problem. The Yuma app offers a personalized travel experience that helps people move around their cities and towns.
1: That's just part of the ad of Yumo. No more scrounging around for exact change. The city bus service is rolling out an app-based fare system, Yumo. Now, James Shacko is on the line to tell us all about it and how it works. He's the executive director of Transit Windsor. Good morning.
3: Good morning, Amy.
1: Okay, well, I might not be the only one who thinks this. It's about time that you're able to pay for the bus on your phone.
3: Yeah, this is definitely a very exciting launch here at Transit Windsor. You know, we're extremely excited. We've been working towards this now for not just a number of months this year, doing, you know, testing and soft launch, utilizing the university UPass riders. But now, you know, we're ready to go and launch this to the general public, and we're definitely very excited. And obviously now we're kicking off the education campaign because we want people to be comfortable when this goes live on October 5th. We know change can be exciting. Change can also be a little scary. So we're really going to put a lot of time and effort in over these next 7 weeks to engage and educate all the riders and all the future and potential riders within the city of Windsor.
1: Okay, well, educate us now. So what do I need to do if I want to use Yumo? Is it an app?
3: Yeah, so it's an app, so you can download it onto your phone, and what it allows is customers can use the Yumo Mobility app to purchase and reload a Yumo card. So for somebody who doesn't want to, you know, utilize this on their phone, they can go down to the Windsor International Transit Terminal and get a reloadable card, and then they would be able to utilize and update and reload that card by, you know, going online and just adding money to their account, while also still you can always, you know, get on a bus and pay the cash fare. So this is just adding an additional option that makes it a lot easier for riders to, you know, maintain their accounts, to get on the bus. And also, the app provides additional information for trips, will help you access trip planning and real-time transit information. So it's not just a fare management system. It really is providing additional information to our riders to allow them to be able to utilize transit as efficiently as possible.
1: Okay, so I've paid for my bus ride on the app. I get on the bus. I show them my phone. Is that what I would do?
3: Yeah, so you can show them your phone, and you don't even have to have data available at the time because it will generate a QR code for you. And then just like anything else, like if you're going through the drive-thru at Tim Hortons and you're using your Tim's app, you just utilize your phone, put it in front of the reader, and it'll, you know, just read the QR code. And then you get the fare management box will light up telling you green, which is great, or red if there's a problem. It also will provide some information to you that if you are, you know, getting low on the number of rides or low on the amount of money in your account, that just to alert you for, you know, next time or for a future time that, you know, you're going to have to make some updates to your accounts.
1: What advantages do you see this having for bus passengers?
3: I think the main advantages are convenience, flexibility. It's an easier way to manage your account. Riders can add funds through the app. They can manage their account. Like I said, you can access the trip planning tools. You'll get real-time transit information, just pushing more and more technology, more and more real-time information in the hands of riders. And this also allows a rider to easily add money to somebody else's account. So say you're a parent and you've got, you know, your account for your Yumo pass, but you also have ones for your kids, and you want to put some money into your kids' accounts, you want to buy them some passes, it's an easy way for you to go in and simply add money or add passes to another rider in a linked account.
1: So I downloaded the app while we were talking here, and I can see all the different features. There's the wallet, the code, but it also shows you where the bus stops are. As you mentioned, whether or not buses are on time or running late, what number the bus is. Do you think this is going to make riding the bus more accessible?

0: accessible for people?
1: I think absolutely. It makes it easier for everybody else. It allows people to have more confidence because they can see, like Amy were just saying, that real-time trip information. They'll know where a bus is going to be stopping. They'll see how the routes are developed. I think that's one of the things, you know, people sometimes they'll call up and ask, well, I don't really understand where the route goes or what time it comes by. And, you know, they find it sometimes cumbersome to find all that information. We have it all, you know, displayed on our website, but it is, you know, people are so much more used to just looking at something on their phone and looking at very detailed information for what they're looking for. And this, the UMO app definitely provides that to a rider. I think it makes it easier for people to access Transit Windsor and to access and utilize transit as a service to get around town.
0: Will the fare be the same for everyone, regardless how you pay?
1: Yeah, absolutely. So it's the exact same fare. So whether you pay cash fare, you pay via the app or via the smart card, it's the exact same single ride fare. You also have the ability through the UMO, both the app and the smart card, to purchase multi-ride passes, to purchase, you know, multi-day passes. And if you're somebody who is going to be a senior or youth or you want to utilize our APP, our Affordable Pass Program, all you have to do is go once to the Windsor International Transit Terminal, and when you're signing up for your account, or if you've already signed up, and then they will then validate that you meet that criteria of, you know, a youth or senior or somebody who's going to meet an affordable pass, and they will then set up your account that you will then be able to access those reduced fares.
0: What about the bus drivers themselves? How is this going to change things for them?
1: It makes it easier for them. I think, you know, one of the things we've been doing as part of our soft launch and testing has been educating our drivers and all of our staff first, because we want them to be able to be comfortable with how the system works and also be able to answer questions of our riders as people come on. The first person you see, and quite frankly, for most people, the only person you ever interact with in the transit system is the bus driver. So we've taken a lot of care and effort to educate them, to get feedback from them. And so we think this is going to be something that will make it easier on them. It'll make it just an all the way around better experience for everybody involved, because people will know when a bus is coming. They won't be agitated. If they see, okay, it's running a minute late, and they get on and they're asking the bus driver questions, are we still going to make our next stops? They'll be able to see that on the app to see how the route is still going to continue on. So I think it just provides more information to everybody in a manner that people today are, you know, looking for it, and how they like to have things presented to them.
0: What's the cost to Transit Windsor to offer this?
1: So this has been an overall rollout as part of some of the ICIP funding that we've received, which is funding that includes municipal capital funds, provincial and federal funds through the ICIP grant program. The overall cost of this program, when you look at the software application, the hardware, the fare boxes that had to be installed on every one of the buses, is a little bit under $2 million. The city's contribution for that is right around 30%. So you're looking at about a $600,000 project, but this is a multi-year project that, you know, now moves us in line with all of our other, you know, peer transit agencies, and we think is really just something that will be well utilized and really going to be an experience that our riders will definitely appreciate.
0: I think there'll be a lot of happy people. Thanks so much, James.
1: Yeah, you're welcome, Amy.
0: James Checo is the Executive Director of Transit Windsor. The UMO system is rolling out at the beginning of October. Does this sound like something that would maybe make you more likely to travel the bus? Let us know. 519-984-2051. We've been following the text line all morning. Lots of great things coming in on there. I think maybe the highlight, though, that has come from the other side of the glass this morning, Mike, is early on when you gave the sports this morning with your traffic, you mentioned trivia as a sports item.
2: Absolutely, yeah.
0: I think, okay.
2: It's full contact trivia.
0: Okay. Is there a sport that you enjoy as much as you enjoy trivia?
2: Probably hockey, Amy.
0: No chance. What about you, PETA?
3: Well, baseball's my main sport.
0: Yes. Were you at trivia this time?
3: No, when was it?
2: Last night, yeah. We did trivia last night at the Loose Goose.
3: You didn't tell me.
0: They left you out.
2: Next Tuesday, Peter.
0: That's why they won. Did you win? You won.
2: Came in second. Appetizer.
0: And you don't remember any of the...
2: Unfortunately, no. I'll have to write them down next time so I can share.
0: Yeah. It's funny. It's it got us talking off mic about the different sports that we enjoy watching.

0: not watching. Peter, is there a sport that you refuse to even call a sport or will not watch?
1: Well, there's a lot of sports I don't enjoy watching. Like, I don't watch golf. I don't watch auto racing. You know, hockey's kind of boring.
0: All right.
2: Hockey's
1: not
2: boring.
1: Not popular, I know. It is.
0: All right.
1: To skate around. Accidentally, somebody puts it in the net by accident. That's what happens.
0: That is what happens. Well, I got distracted, and we have something else to do right now.
1: This is CBC Windsor News. Good morning, I'm Peter Duck. It's 7:33. In the weather today, mainly cloudy with some showers, highs between 25 and 28. Currently, Windsor is mainly sunny and 19 degrees. The United States claims it has struck a last-minute deal with Canada, avoiding punishing new tariffs on Canadian goods. President Donald Trump had given the two sides until midnight to get a deal done. CBC's Ashley Burke has more from Ottawa.
3: Prime Minister Mark Carney said substantial progress has been made, although there is important work still to be done, adding, while we continue this work, Canada remains focused on building a stronger, more independent, and more competitive economy at home. Now, he has said that this is the way to be in a strong position at the table, and that he's been preparing for all possible scenarios. We know the government has been working on a plan to respond if Trump hits Canada with these new tariffs, and likely still will be, since at this point, this is only a three-day pause. Earlier this summer, the Prime Minister said that he didn't see the value in holding back energy exports to the U.S., including Alberta's oil, because it's important for Canada to be known as a reliable supplier. A member of his advisory committee, Aaron O'Toole, said that they need to look at options that don't hurt national unity or Canada's economy, like potentially bringing back the digital services tax that Donald Trump does not like. But how the government responds will really depend on if Trump still hits Canada with new tariffs after that pause.
1: CBC's Ashley Burke in Ottawa. When it comes to the border and drugs, fentanyl has seemed to be the substance of greatest concern. However, cocaine is the most seized drug in the southwestern Ontario region along the border. That's according to data from both countries. Benoit Gomes is a research consultant in Toronto. He says seizure data collected by law enforcement does not always paint a fulsome picture.
4: An increase in seizures might mean a lot of different things. It might mean that law enforcement got lucky with some larger seizures. They might mean that there's a greater political will to go after that particular substance or that particular kind of trade. It might mean that indeed there's an increase in the amount of drugs in circulation, but it could also mean that the law enforcement is doing a better job at reporting and collecting that data as well.
1: We'll have more on this story at 7:51 here on Windsor Morning. As the opening date for the new Gordie Howe Bridge got pushed back, representatives from the Ambassador Bridge were pushing hard to keep their clientele. That's according to a trucking industry group. CBC Windsor's Emma Loop has more.
5: CBC Windsor contacted several Canadian trucking companies to see if the Ambassador Bridge had approached them with toll rate offers. Most didn't answer, and those who did said they couldn't discuss private business agreements. But in a now-deleted Facebook post from late July, a union that represents FCA transport drivers in the U.S. said don't take the Gordie Howe Bridge because the company has a deal with the Ambassador Bridge that saves them $240,000 per month. Stellantis, which owns FCA Transport, declined to comment on proprietary information but said it's looking forward to using the new span. The deal to finally open the $6.4 billion Gordie Howe Bridge, which Canada paid for in full, gives the U.S. government the power to block the new bridge from lowering tolls below the average of comparable regional crossings. And President Donald Trump has been accused of trying to halt the opening of the new span to benefit the Maroons, political donors who own the Ambassador Bridge and who have spent millions trying to stop any new competition.
1: That's from CBC Windsor's Emma Loop. A week and a half after a motorcycle crash in Lambton County, the OPP say the rider has died. The incident happened in Port Lambton back on August 8th. The 57-year-old man crashed the motorbike on St. Clair Parkway around 8:30 in the evening. He was taken by helicopter to a London hospital but has since died. And a conference that brought thousands of municipal officials to Ottawa wraps up today, but not before mayors and councillors had a chance to raise concerns directly with provincial cabinet ministers. As CBC's Dan Takema reports, there were some pointed questions.
6: What we're looking for is short and snappy. Bring it.
7: With that statement from the moderator,

0: The bear pit at the Association of Municipalities of Ontario conference began. It was a chance to put cabinet ministers on the hot seat. And bring it, delegates did.
1: It's utterly undemocratic.
2: Okay, so order.
0: Bob Stone, a councillor for Huntsville, challenging the province's move to create regional chairs for 8 areas who will be granted strong mayor powers and appointed, not elected.
1: If this person is not accountable to the people, then is that person simply your puppet?
0: Rob Flack, Minister of Municipal Affairs, responded that every other member of the regional government would be elected.
3: So it is fully democratic.
0: Another hot-button issue, homelessness, addiction, and encampments. Paul Shaves is a councillor for the city of Kingston.
4: Last year, our fire encampment response alone equaled $9 million.
0: He asked the province to commit to increasing social assistance, while another municipal official asked the ministers to declare a state of emergency and create a dedicated ministry to address the issue. In response to both, provincial officials touted past investments, but stopped short of any new commitments. Dan Takama, CBC News, Ottawa.
5: In the weather, it'll be mainly cloudy today with some showers popping up now and then here and there. High temperatures between 25 and 28 degrees. Right now in Sarnia, it's sunny and 19. Chatham is rainy and 20 with a humidex of 27. In Windsor, it's mainly sunny, 19 degrees. And we have a north-northwest wind at 8 kilometers an hour.
6: Well, as you've been hearing, U.S. President Donald Trump is delaying the 50% tariffs on Canadian goods until Saturday. These new tariffs, which were scheduled to start today, would apply to about $28 billion worth of Canadian goods. But what exactly did Canada agree to in exchange for 3 more days? Well, right now, we don't have the full picture. Trump is calling it a deal. Prime Minister Mark Carney is saying there's been substantial progress, but that important work remains. For more on this, we have Julian Karagesian. He is a former special advisor in the International Trade and Financial Branch at the Department of Finance, and he's currently a visiting lecturer at McGill University's Department of Economics. Good morning.
7: Good morning, Amy.
6: Okay, so we have a pause on the U.S. tariffs, maybe a bit of a relief for now. What was your reaction when you heard that?
7: Well, I actually thought that negotiations were going to stay just intractable and difficult, and that perhaps Trump would have pulled the trigger today. But, you know, he often does this, whether in foreign policy or, you know, in trade negotiations. He backs off and, you know, extends the deadline. He's done it many times before, including with Canada a couple times last year. So if I had to choose what's more accurate, I choose what Prime Minister Carney said, that we've made progress, but he didn't announce a deal. President Trump did, which tells me it's not a Trump always chickens out move. It could be a pressure tactic. He says we have a deal. He threw in something on social media that hasn't been part of the talks, which is the Keystone Pipeline. And so he announces a deal, and if we stick to our guns in the negotiations over the next 3 days, he can then say, I was ready to make a deal. It's the Canadians. They're difficult. Their leaders are nasty. And it could be a pure pressure tactic. My hope is that we're close to some kind of deal. But I just don't see it yet. There's a few really important sticking points that haven't been overcome yet.
6: Can you tell us some of those sticking points?
7: Well, one of them is critical to people in your neck of the woods, which is the tariffs on automobiles and automotive parts. So right now it's 25%. It's been not leaked, but people with authority to speak to the press have said that the Americans may be willing to go down to 15%. The Canadian side, the federal government, Canada, is saying, well, let's have that 15% tariff apply only to the part of the automobiles that comes from outside North America. So if an automobile is 80% North American, this 15% tariff that the U.S. wants should only apply to the 20% of the car that's not from Canada, U.S., or Mexico. But the Americans haven't agreed to that yet. And then there's the steel.

0: 50% steel tariffs, which are brutal. That prices our steel out of the market and are effectively almost out of the market. And so, again, the problem is that there's, as Trump heads into the fall, there's midterm elections. The midterm elections are going to be determined by the swing states, even for Congress, in the House and Senate. The swing, most of the swing states, Amy, are the Rust Belt states. And in these states, there are automobiles and steel. But there are automobile and steel factories, among other things. And so I just don't see Trump backing down on that. And I don't see Prime Minister Carney giving too many concessions. He promised not to give away our supply management for dairy and eggs and poultry. And he can't give away too much on automobiles. And also Premier Ford won't take away the provincial ban on U.S. alcohol, and you know, unless he can get a good deal for Ontario. So as far as I can tell, negotiations are difficult.
1: Yeah, and always changing like everything else. If you were in the auto industry or you were part of the negotiation ping pong, what would you be watching most closely right now, or where are you putting your energy?
0: If I were in the automobile industry?
1: Yeah.
0: Well, I would be pushing as hard as possible for to get North American content carved out of a tariff. I mean, I'd be pushing for no tariff at all. There should be no tariff because historically, since the late 50s, we've had an integrated market with the United States. The problem, though, is that since the Auto Pact expired in 2001, and Mexico joined NAFTA in 1994, now CUSMA. So they joined in 94. The Auto Pact that we had with the United States, which was great for Canada, that expired in 2001. Since then, we've lost almost 60% of our automobile production to Mexico. Almost all of that has been the big three U.S. pulling out and relocating to Mexico, to Guadalajara. So we want to protect what's left. And so I would be, if I were in the automotive industry and I were pressuring the provincial and federal governments, I would pressure them to not give any concessions at all.
1: Yeah, it's such a hard negotiating situation, not only the content, but also who you're negotiating with. As you've mentioned, the ketone like pipeline being thrown out as something.
0: No.
1: I can't imagine Mark Carney seeing that and going, okay, here we go. Here's something else.
0: It's almost like a suggestion that they'll back off on autos and steel if they get privileged access to our oil. It's not clear what Trump is suggesting with that. But they clearly want something, you know, oil, gas, privileged access to water, uranium, critical minerals. But it's just, it's brutal to negotiate with them. And the problem is that people's lives are at stake here, their livelihoods. And so I wouldn't want to be in the position of the lead negotiators right now, because the Canadian public's not in a mood to give in to the demands of the Trump administration.
1: Yeah. Well, we'll leave it there. Thank you so much for your time and for following this so diligently. I appreciate it.
0: Thank you for having me, Amy. Take care.
1: Julian Karagesian is a visiting lecturer at McGill University's Department of Economics. Reached him in Ottawa. Well, still to come here on Windsor Morning. After 8 o'clock, we're going to have Ryan Donnelly here. He's going to give us a perspective more focused on the businesses here in Windsor, reaction to the pause with the tariffs. Again, that will be coming up after the national news around 8:12 here on Windsor Morning.
2: Good morning. Yes, I've been keeping an eye on the borders and the traffic situation at this hour. I see no incidents reported on the roads and no delays reported at any of our regional border crossings. In sports, the Tigers were in Pittsburgh for game 2 of their series against the Pirates. The Tigers ran into a very hot pitcher in Braxton Ashcroft. He allowed just 5 hits through 8 innings, allowing just 1 run. And the Tigers lose this one by a score of 4-1. The Tigers will have a chance to take the series with a win today. Game time for that is 12:45 this afternoon. And the Blue Jays, they were looking great against the first place Tampa Bay Rays in St. Petersburg, Florida last night. The Jays with 17 hits in the game, scoring 10 runs. The Jays winning this game by a score of 10-5. And in Canadian Baseball League action yesterday, the Chatham-Kent Barnstormers, they got back into the win column.

0: beating the Guelph Royals by a score of 14-9. Looking at gas prices, gas this morning is selling for an average of $1.72 per liter at local gas pumps, Amy.
1: Thank you so much. You're listening to us here on CBC Radio 1. Here in Windsor, we're at 97.5 FM, and we have listeners on both sides of the border, which we'll find this next one very interesting. Well, while we know illegal drugs are crossing the U.S.-Canada border, it might surprise you to learn that in southwestern Ontario, cocaine is the drug being seized most often. It's according to seizure data, and that comes from Canadian and American law enforcement. But there's a catch. These numbers don't tell us how much of a drug is actually moving across the border. Benoit Gomez is a lecturer and researcher in Toronto. He recently spoke with CBC's Jason Vio.
2: The data we have is not necessarily reliable or available, right? Very often we look at seizure data. So you might come across media stories or law enforcement press conferences saying, hey, we seized X number of drugs, cocaine, meth, fentanyl, we've arrested X number of people. But what does that actually mean in terms of the broader context, in terms of the entirety of the supply chain, in terms of who were these people and how high up the sort of org chart, as it were they? And so there's ways to triangulate that with sort of qualitative analysis. We can also look, if we simply looking at the size of drug markets, at cultivation data, production data, consumption data as well, which we can get into. But if you just look at seizures in and of itself, they don't necessarily tell you much, right? Because an increase in seizures might mean a lot of different things. It might mean that law enforcement got lucky with some larger seizures. They might mean that there's a greater political will to go after that particular substance or that particular kind of trade. It might mean that indeed there's an increase in the amount of drugs in circulation, but it all could also mean that there's that law enforcement is doing a better job at reporting and collecting the data as well.
3: And yeah, a good point. And I was going to ask you that because this is only what's detected. So what is undetected is really unknown.
2: Well, you need to do as much triangulation as possible. So if you look, for example, at cocaine cultivation data by the UN Office on Drugs and Crime mostly, we can see that at least there's a trend over the last few years of an increase in cultivation and of cocaine production as well. We've seen that the sort of processing of cocaine has changed as well, that some of it actually happens closer to the end markets, including in Western Europe. We've also seen increases in seizures in Western Europe, in the Middle East, in Asia to some extent. And we've seen sort of stable or increasing levels of cocaine prevalence here in Canada. It's roughly between 2-3% of adult population that actually use cocaine in the past year.
3: And why do you, cocaine specifically, why do you think it's so appealing for criminal networks to be involved in that, buy and sell? What is so appealing?
2: When it comes to cocaine, there's a very stable source of the plant itself, right? Coca cultivation in Colombia and to some extent in Peru and the broader Andean region is there. It's very hard to capture. You know, for a very long time, authorities in Colombia and other countries tried to do was to really crack down on cultivation as much as possible with aerial spraying, with all sorts of, measures to try and eliminate that crop that wasn't successful at reducing the amount of drugs that was produced, and more importantly, was creating a lot of harms for poor population living in those rural areas and the farmers that really rely on that crop for survival, right? So in the past year, we've shifted to perhaps a more humane approach and trying to look into some of those underlying social and economic conditions and stopping aerial spraying because of health harms that it caused.
3: Yeah, so the production is stable. How would you quantify the demand for cocaine in Canada and the U.S. in terms of like a trend? Has it been trending upwards? It's pretty consistent.
2: Well, according to the available data, and we don't have very up-to-date or recent data on the matter, but it seems to be that the consumption is increasing. We also have found some anecdotal evidence that the purity is increasing as well. So in the US, in Canada, and in Western Europe as well, which is creating all sorts of harms, right? Because it's really what we need to go back to, right? A lot of those law enforcement stories

0: focus on the amount of drugs that were seized, on, you know, the arrests that we made, but what has been the impact on the people who use and have been addicted to drugs, and how can we really help those people, right? And I think the issue as well is that so much of the law enforcement sort of performance metrics very much focus on trying to decrease the flow of drugs, even though those sort of strategies and tactics have been found by independent academic studies to be quite ineffective, right? Usually what happens with successful or effective drug interdiction is that it leads to unintended consequences. So we might be successful at cracking down on one route or one product, but then what happens is a set of unintended consequences, including what we call geographic displacement or squeezing the balloon, right? Whereby if you are able to crack down on one area of you know, a drug route or a drug production hub, organized crime groups will simply shift it to other routes and other areas of the world, right?
1: That was Benoit Gomez, a lecturer at the Monk School of Global Affairs and Public Policy in Toronto, and he was speaking with CBC's Jason Vio, and you can read Jason's full story. It's up on our website, cbc.ca/Windsor. Also, you find it through the CBC News app. Click on the Windsor section.
2: And we have time for a little bit of music here. This is one of my favorites, actually. Sheryl Crow will be part of Willie Nelson's concert at Pine Knob this weekend. Here's her summery song. It's called Soak Up the Sun.

0: from 2002, Soak Up the Sun by Sheryl Crow. She will perform at Pine Knob on Saturday.
1: And I think she's going to be looking for three of us to be her backup lip syncers.
0: I think we got all the words.
1: We crushed it. What are you watching in the news?
2: Well, Amy, the big

0: Story is that Canada has temporarily avoided 50% American tariffs on about $28 billion worth of goods. President Donald Trump delayed them for 3 days. He says the pause comes as the two countries work to finalize a deal that could include broader market access, economic security measures, and digital trade provisions. Prime Minister Mark Carney says substantial progress has been made, but more work remains, while business groups warn the delay still leaves companies facing uncertainty. It remains unclear whether the talks will bring relief from existing tariffs on steel, aluminum, lumber, and vehicles. For more than a century, Kingsville's Jack Miner Migratory Bird Sanctuary has been tagging geese and other birds to trace migration routes and population health. Now the refuge is fighting for more protection for the waterfowl. Executive Director Matt Oliski is asking Town Council to take action to slow traffic on Road 3, which runs right through the middle of the property. He says when vehicles kill birds, it takes a toll on research.
1: That's really important scientific data that informs the scientific community about the health of those species. It also determines policy. And so that adds an extra layer to this issue of wildlife being struck and killed along this corridor. Every bird that is banded, that is struck, is also a loss of scientific data.
0: Town staff have been asked for a report on the issue by October. In the weather right now, Windsor is mainly sunny and 19 degrees.
2: Thank you so much, Peter. I'll let you dance your way out of here. We will be back after World Report with a localized look at the tariffs. They've been paused. The new tariffs have been paused for 3 days. We've heard from a larger viewpoint. Now we're going to look at what this means specifically for Windsor. Ryan Donnelly from the Chamber of Commerce will be our guest. I'm your host, Amy Dodge. We'll be right back.
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3: 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Coming up in half an hour, it's The Current.
6: I'm Lindsay Duncombe. If you've spent any time on Atlantic Canada's coast this summer, there's a chance you came close to a white shark. We'll talk about what people should know about interacting with sharks as more and more appear in Canada. That's coming up on The Current.
7: This is World Report. Good morning, I'm Mike Wise. Canadian trade officials have a little more time to find common ground with their U.S. counterparts. U.S. President Donald Trump says he is issuing a 3-day pause on plans to slap Canada with 50% tariffs. Trump claims a deal has been made, it just needs to be finalized. Canada, though, is playing its cards a bit closer to its chest. With me from Ottawa to break down what we know about these talks, the CBC's Raffi Boothjikannian. Raffi, to start, what did Prime Minister Mark Carney's statement say, and perhaps more importantly, what was left unsaid?
8: Indeed, Mike, the tone from that statement is way less bombastic than read. Substantial progress has been made, although there is important work still to be done. While we continue this work, Canada remains focused on building a stronger, more independent, and more competitive economy at home. So the word deal does not even appear there, much less any specific mention of the outstanding issues for Canadians, namely existing tariffs on auto, aluminum, steel, or softwood lumber. We know, of course, that drastically lowering or getting rid of those is a major goal for Ottawa, and they were unhappy with Washington's proposals on that front so far. So that's where their efforts will be focused.
7: Okay. So, Raffi, the U.S. has made it clear that it expects Canada to make concessions. So where could we expect Carney to give ground? But what's that actually going to mean for him politically as well?
8: Yeah, the Americans are looking to have their liquor brands return to store shelves in this country. Most provinces have banned the sale of U.S. booze in response to sectoral tariffs. They also want concessions in the auto sector, more access to the dairy market, and all this with a prime minister who built his brand on standing up to Donald Trump. It's basically how Mark Carney salvaged a win for the Liberals in the federal election last year after taking the party over from Justin Trudeau. And though another one is years away, away, some Canadians are going to the polls much sooner in by-elections at the end of this month in BC on

0: Good morning. It is Wednesday, August 19th. Thanks for spending your time with us. I'm Amy Dodge, and this is Windsor Morning. Coming up, no new tariffs are being slapped on Canadian exports to the U.S. for now, but it isn't clear what negotiations were made.
1: Donald Trump says there's a new deal between Canada and the U.S. Canada's prime minister isn't going that far. Mark Carney says progress has been made, but there's more work to be done.
0: So how are Windsor businesses holding up during this wait? We're going to get a temperature check with the Chamber of Commerce next. And, well, we've hit peak peach season here in Ontario, but recent floods in Niagara killed trees and put next year's harvest at risk. Why peaches are the latest to be hit by climate change. But first, Peter Duck is here with our local news headlines. Hi, Peter.
2: Hello, Amy. The Ontario Trucking Association says the privately owned Ambassador Bridge was aggressively pursuing trucking companies in recent months. It was apparently a bid to retain business once the Gordie Howe Bridge opened. A person who was involved in a motorcycle crash a week and a half ago has died. Police say it was a 57-year-old man, and the incident happened in Port Lambton. And Windsor's transit system is getting a tech upgrade this fall, which will allow you to pay with your phone, something many cities have had for a long time. The head of transit expects this could lead to an increase in ridership. In the weather today, it'll be mainly cloudy. A shower or two is possible. We'll have highs between 25 and 28 degrees. Right now, Sarnia is sunny in 19, Chatham sunny in 20 with a humidex of 27. In Windsor, it's mainly cloudy, 21 degrees, and with the humidity feels like 28.
0: Canada is in the clear of new U.S. tariffs for now. After negotiating, right?

0: right up to the deadline, the two countries have bought themselves three more days. The tariffs were set to hit today to about $28 billion worth of Canadian goods. So what changed and what still needs to be worked out? Well, we don't have the full picture yet. President Trump is calling it a deal. Prime Minister Mark Carney says there's been substantial progress, but important work remains. Earlier this morning, we spoke with Julian Karagesian, a former special advisor in the International Trade and Finance Branch at the Department of Finance. He says one of the biggest sticking points in the negotiation is the auto sector, and that matters for us here in Windsor Essex.
1: It's been not leaked, but people with authority to speak to the press have said that the Americans may be willing to go down to 15%. The Canadian side, the federal government of Canada, is saying, well, let's have that 15% tariff apply only to the part of the automobiles that comes from outside North America. So if an automobile is 80% North American, this 15% tariff that the U.S. wants should only apply to the 20% of the car that's not from Canada, U.S., or Mexico. But the Americans haven't agreed to that yet.
0: Ryan Donnelly is the president and CEO of the Windsor Essex Chamber of Commerce, and he joins us now. Good morning, Ryan.
2: Good morning. How are you?
0: I'm well, thank you. Well, how are businesses in Windsor responding to this brief reprieve?
2: Well, I went to bed last night about 10:30, and there hadn't been any news yet. Woke up this morning, and obviously, you know, late last night, the 3-day pause was put in place. A 3-day pause, I do expect will be a nice little reprieve. But quite honestly, you know, the overall instability of this trade relationship is the major cause. And without any clarification as to whether or not these may just be on the 338 tariffs or the 232s or the 301s or, you know, whichever tariffs are proposed to be coming next, quite honestly, the instability and uncertainty still exists. So for Windsor Essex businesses, you know, our manufacturing sector, the folks that are reliant on cross-border trade and export, you know, a true deal needs to be done sooner rather than later. The instability, the uncertainty, that is the challenge that we are all facing and our businesses are facing. So that is paramount for us to get back to a degree of normalcy.
0: Can you expand on that instability and uncertainty and the decisions that businesses here in Windsor have to make daily, given what's happening across the border?
2: Yeah. So, I mean, for example, let's call it you've got a tool or a mold that takes 6 months, 8 months to be built. And of course, there's, you know, pricing that's associated with executing that project. Well, 8 months from now or 8 months prior to this, the tariff may have been at 3% or 10% or whatever that number was. That uncertainty as to what that final landed price may look like 6 months down the road or 8 months down the road, that's where the uncertainty happens. So, you know, if there is a deal and whatever that deal ends up being, and of course we're looking for the best possible deal for Canada, but that could be priced into the project, whether that's paid by the builder here in Windsor or the purchaser down in Alabama, for argument's sake. But that's the key thing that needs to be understood. And right now, I know that there are U.S. customers that are, essentially fed up with the uncertainty as to what this price may be. And that's making it very difficult for businesses in Windsor Essex to truly export as they typically would.
0: We will come back to this. I just want you to respond also to what you heard in the intro from Julian Karagesian. That's a special advisor in the International Trade and Finance Branch. He was saying that there's a look at whether or not to bring down the tariffs that are currently on exported vehicles to the U.S. to 15%, and that Carney is saying that 15% should be parts of the car that are from outside of North America. Have you heard this before?
2: I've heard versions of that. If I go back to what Premier Ford talked about, where this idea of Fortress North America and a deep relationship between Canada and the United States, you know, if we truly want to have a solid working relationship between Canada and the United States, and I'm going to leave Mexico out of it for right now, but of course they're hugely part of the supply chain. You know, if we can solidify that, and if there are elements that are coming from outside of that core of that Fortress North America and tariffs be applied to that, you know, I think that's something that our organizations could work with.

0: You know, rules of origin have come up, and that's always a backstory and a background that's in any manufacturing project. So, you know, where are the elements of various projects sourced from? And I think this is one of the key sticking points that happens both between Canada and the United States, but globally. Like, there's obviously major changes happening in the way in which projects have been built. And sourcing from other countries, lower-cost countries, is something that needs to be addressed through this CUSMA negotiations.
1: Yeah, the CUSMA negotiations, I'm sure, are also in the back of everyone's mind. How much does

0: the way that I've understood it, and from also pretty good authority, that this was, you know, we've been hearing for weeks and months, honestly, that there hadn't been great negotiations going on between Canada and the United States. You know, those in the know said that, you know, it formally had anything really been happening? No, but there's conversations, there's text messages, there's meetings between staffers, and the list of irritants was starting to move down. So from what I've understood is essentially this 30-day 338 trigger, if you will, that happened 30 days ago, was essentially the starting gun on the deeper, more formal trade negotiations, and that there's an expectation or a hope from the U.S. side that, you know, end of September, early October, that the Canada-U.S. side is done, and then they could then move on to the U.S.-Mexico side, two bilateral agreements. So, you know, if you're thinking of timelines as it relates to the midterms, I imagine the U.S. side wants this done with Canada over the next month or month and a half, because there is, you know, there's not a lot of, they're not winning political wins in the States as they relate to, you know, damaging this relationship with Canada. So if I'm a betting person, I'm going to guess that, you know, if we don't get anything sorted out in the next 3 days, it doesn't really take effect until probably late September. And at that point, if we don't have anything done, I think they'll start moving on to the Canada or the U.S.-Mexico trade relationship and put Canada back on the sidelines, if you will.
1: You've spent the past year watching businesses in this community try to navigate one round of uncertainty after another. What worries you most when you think about what this is doing to the people behind these businesses, the workers, the families, the owners who are just trying to keep going?
0: Yeah, I mean, I obviously feel for them. I wake up and I read the news, or I, you know, have conversations. You know, these folks wake up and they have to make decisions as to layoffs or, you know, temporary pauses, or, you know, what they're going to do with their business. You know, if the other side of me looks at it and goes, right now our unemployment rate is 2% better than it was this time last year. So, like, there's obviously a huge degree of resilience that's happening out there, but, you know, there are some very, very affected industries that, you know, may or may not be doing okay right now financially, but they're making very difficult decisions as to the long-term viability of their companies here locally, or you know, if they're going to consider moving. It's not an easy situation for many of those companies that are affected by this CUSMA negotiation. And I think all of us, one way or another, are feeling the effects of this uncertainty, you know, and just general confidence in you know, what we're doing on a daily basis, consumerism.
1: Ryan, thank you so much for your time this morning and for shedding some light on just what's happening in the business community and the conversations there. Appreciate it.
0: Always a pleasure, Amy. Thank you.
1: And speaking with Ryan Donnelly, he's the president and CEO of the Windsor Essex Chamber of Commerce. We are talking about how these tariffs, which are now on pause, the new tariffs, are being felt in the business community. If you want to weigh in on this, or if you're a business and you want to share your story, we want to hear it. Two ways: you can text us, 509-984-2051. You can also email us, windsor@cbc.ca. Just put "Attention Windsor Morning" in the subject line so that we get it.
2: Good morning. One last look at the roads here, and I see no incidents reported on the roads and no delays reported at any of our regional border crossings. I do have some sports scores here to pass along. The Tigers were in Pittsburgh for game 2 of their series against the Pirates. The Tigers ran into a very hot pitcher in Braxton Ashcroft. He allowed just 5 hits through 8 innings, allowing just 1 run, and the Tigers lose this one by a score of 4-1. The Tigers will have a chance to take the series with a win later today. That game time is 12:45 this afternoon. And the Blue Jays, they were looking great against the first-place Tampa Bay Rays in St. Petersburg, Florida last night. The Jays with 17 hits in the game and scoring 10 runs. The Jays winning this game by a score of 10-5. And in Canadian Baseball League action yesterday, the Chatham-Kent Barnstormers, they got back into the win column, beating the Guelph Royals by a score of 14-9. Looking at gas prices, gas this morning is selling for an average of $1.72 per liter at local gas pumps, Amy.
1: Thank you so much. You're listening to Windsor Morning. It is 8:22. Peach jam, peach pie, peaches on ice cream. How do you like your peaches? Well, if you are a fan of sweet, juicy Ontario peaches, this is your time of year. We're in that pocket of late summer when Ontario peaches are ripe and ready. Baskets full of them pile up in grocery stores and roadside stands. Well, that annual delight is under threat from climate change, and

0: threat is immediate. Recent flooding in the Niagara region is already causing peach trees to die. Jay Subramanian is a professor of tree fruit breeding and biotechnology at the University of Guelph, and we're reaching him in St. Catharines. Good morning.
1: Good morning.
0: Well, are you in the Niagara region to check in on these trees right now?
1: Yep, I am in the Niagara region.
0: All right. What are you seeing on the grounds there with these trees?
1: Well, the torrential rains a couple of weeks ago are leaving their signature behind on these trees, and quite a number of trees show signs of stress. But only time will tell how far they would bounce back or will they succumb to the rains. So it's a bit of a touchy few months to go.
0: Why are peach trees so susceptible to flooding effects?
1: Not just peach trees. Most of these fruit trees are grafted, and so they have a very shallow root system, unlike the pine or spruce, which have a root that goes a few meters deep. These things have the roots in the top, maybe about a meter at best. And when there is waterlogging conditions, like the rainfall couple of weeks ago, the roots don't get the oxygen to breathe, and then that slowly puts the stress, and when the stress adds on, the trees give up.
0: Any sense of how many trees could be in jeopardy?
1: It's a bit too early to tell. Probably the end of the season, like December, we will know the count, but I expect somewhere between 20% and 25% would be affected. But how seriously they are affected, only time will tell.
0: Okay, floods don't seem to be the only way climate change is affecting peaches. What effect is global warming having?
1: Well, there is a significant seasonal shift in the time the peaches are ripening. See, I joined this job about 25 years ago. In those days, we can put things on the calendar, and then you can say, okay, go to this week in this area, you will get this variety of peach. That's not the case anymore. For instance, we used to get this variety called the Harrow Diamond that was ripening in the Niagara region, or in St. Catharines at least, around the last few days of July, like July 29, 30. And now the same variety we harvested for the past 4 years around July 15th. That's a two-week shift. So this is one of the classic examples of what climate change can do to crops.
0: Yeah, you've been working with peaches for 25 years. You gave a couple of references there in how things have changed. What else has stood out as being pretty substantial when it comes to the seasonal cycle, especially for peaches?
1: Well, other effects is now because they are now kind of crunched to grow within a short time, their full components like the taste, flavor, juice, that will become compromised because of that change. That's what we anticipate. And I can tell to some extent, I can say, because you don't have a fruit from 20 years ago to compare right now. But based on my experience overall, I can tell that the taste factor or the flavor factor is kind of going away in those varieties, which means that we need to develop varieties that are more suited for the current conditions.
0: Okay. Generally, how well are Ontario and Canada doing when it comes to preparing these fruits and produce for the future? Because these climate change issues aren't going anywhere.
1: Well, it's a bit of a Pandora's box. Everybody knows it is coming. We know that it is coming, and then we are now looking into how we can address it. But there is no proper training or no manual to look into. So we have to really look outside the box. We have to look beyond what we had as young researchers starting this job. So we have to look at all the technology that is available in front of us, including AI, and how they can help us to predict what 100 years, 50 years from now will look, and what type of peaches or what type of crops we should breed for that one. So in general, just to put it in a nutshell, we need to implement technologies in our future breeding and crop development programs.
0: Yeah. Jay, thank you so much. I didn't know we had peach experts in our repertoire. I appreciate your time.
1: I'm the only one left. Thank you.
0: Well, don't go anywhere. Jay Subramanian is a professor of tree fruit

breeding and biotechnology at the University of Guelph. Obviously, this just begs for us, Mike, to play Peaches by the Presidents of the United States of America. So here it is. Peaches.

0: Peaches. I wondered if we were going to get through the show and not play that song. Peaches by the Presidents of the United States of America. To give us a bit of a bookend on the conversation we were having earlier with Jay Subramanian, talking about peach trees and the ones in Niagara being affected by flooding. I just had some peaches. They're very good this year. We have more here on Windsor Morning. I'm your host, Amy Dodge.
1: This is CBC Windsor News. Good morning, I'm Peter Duck. It's 8:30 and the weather mainly cloudy right now and 21 degrees. We're expecting a high between 25 and 28. Canadian businesses have been given a brief reprieve after Washington postponed sweeping new tariffs for 3 days while a tentative trade agreement is finalized. Ryan Donnelly is the president of the Windsor-Essex Chamber of Commerce. He told us here in Windsor Morning a few minutes ago, businesses still need clarity on existing duties affecting vehicles as well as steel, aluminum, and lumber.
2: 3 day pause, I do expect will be a nice little reprieve, but quite honestly, the overall instability of this trade relationship is the major cause. And without any clarification as to whether or not these may just be on the 338 tariffs or the 232s or the 301s or, you know, whichever tariffs are proposed to be coming next, quite honestly, the instability and uncertainty still exists.
1: American President Donald Trump says the emerging deal includes greater access for American goods and has also raised the possibility of reviving the Keystone XL pipeline. Prime Minister Mark Carney says negotiations have made significant headway, though several elements of the agreement remain unresolved. The Ontario Trucking Association says the privately owned Ambassador Bridge was aggressively pursuing trucking companies in recent months in an apparent bid to retain business once the Gordie Howe Bridge opened. Lack Schoen is the trucking group's director of policy. His organization started hearing from a handful of members about the bridge's efforts back in the spring.
3: We are aware that the Ambassador Bridge has been aggressively reaching out to trucking companies over the last several months, especially as the uncertainty over the bridge opening continued to be an issue.
1: The Ambassador Bridge has not responded to CBC's request for a comment. Neither have several Canadian trucking companies. Others say they won't discuss private business agreements. A man has died after a single-vehicle motorcycle collision on St. Clair Parkway in Port Lambton. The crash happened back on August 8th. At the time, police said the 57-year-old was taken to hospital with life-threatening injuries. He has since been pronounced dead in hospital. Windsor police charged a suspect in an arson that caused $25,000 in damage to a commercial property. Officers responded to a report of a fire at a building on

0: Wyandotte Street, just east of Ouellette Avenue, around 7:30 Monday morning. A suspect had broken a window, ignited an item, and thrown it inside. No injuries were reported. A 62-year-old man was arrested less than an hour after the incident. Transit Windsor riders will soon be able to pay for their bus rides without scrounging for change. The new Yumo mobile app rolls out October 5th. Executive Director James Chacko says passengers will be able to pay for trips using a QR code on their smartphones.
1: The app provides additional information for trips, will help you access trip planning and real-time transit information. So it's not just a fare management system, really is providing additional information to our riders.
0: Riders can still choose to pay for rides with cash or use physical Yumo cards. A local bird sanctuary is sounding the alarm about migratory birds getting killed by passing vehicles. It keeps happening in the middle of the historic Jack Miner property in Kingsville. CBC Windsor's Justin Escoto has the story.
2: 60 kilometers per hour. That's the current speed limit on Kingsville's Road 3 West. It cuts right through the Jack Miner Migratory Bird Sanctuary, and staff there say they want drivers to slow down and pay attention. They say they've seen a number of birds be hit and killed by drivers on this stretch of the road.
3: More than a decade ago, Kingsville Council lowered the speed limit in this area of the road from 80 kilometers per hour to 60. But in 2016, it did not act on the sanctuary's request for a decrease to 40 kilometers per hour. On Monday, Executive Director Matt Olisky was before council again with the same request. He says on average, 7 to 10 birds are killed by vehicles every year, but believes there are many more.
4: The nature of the conservation area being split by a highway means that birds that are resting and nesting in different areas of the sanctuary, at times they need to cross a pretty busy highway by foot. In particular, June, July, and August during the molting seasons when geese cannot fly, the movement of flocks between our north and south properties across the Highway 3 West corridor, it can get quite busy at times.
3: In response, Councillor Sherry Lowry introduced a motion directing town staff to study options on Road 3, such as speed bumps and bollards.
0: That report from CBC's Justin Escoto in Kingsville. And the Toronto Blue Jays and Detroit Tigers have both perked up recently. The Tigers are just a game out of a wild card playoff position, even after a loss last night, and the Jays are only half a game out. In Toronto, many fans wonder if they could see another playoff run like last year. CBC Toronto's Greg Ross has more.
5: The Blue Jays have won six straight series, including two big ones against division rivals, the Boston Red Sox and the New York Yankees. Toronto Star baseball columnist Mike Wilner says, regardless of what happens in this series, he doesn't think it'll make or break the Jays' playoff hopes. He says, there's light at the end of the tunnel.
6: The Blue Jays do have one of the easiest schedules over the last 30 games in the major leagues, so that could be very helpful. Once they get through this week after this road trip through Tampa and the Yankees, they don't face another team with a winning record for the rest of the regular season.
5: Greg Ross, CBC News, Toronto.
0: In the weather today, it'll be mainly cloudy with some scattered showers, highs between 25 and 28. Tomorrow, more cloud than sun with highs between 22 and 26. Right now in Sarnia, it's sunny and 19. Chatham is sunny and 20 with a humidex of 27. Windsor's mainly cloudy at 21 degrees. We have a north wind at 9 kilometers an hour. And with the humidity, it feels like 28.
7: I wondered if you were going to have that in the background. That's it for us here on Windsor Morning today. Thanks for joining us. We'll be back again tomorrow at 6:10. Have a great day. I'm Amy Dodge. The current is up next, and we're going out with peaches.

0: This is CBC Radio 1, 88.1 FM in Chatham. The Tragically Hip, a national celebration, a defining cultural moment. 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The CBC News is next. Coming up in an hour, it's Q.
1: Laura Marling is known for writing introspective and deeply personal songs, but her latest album is a surprise. It's an entire record of covers featuring the music of one of Canada's most beloved children's entertainers, Raffi. She'll be here to tell you about it.
2: This is CBC Windsor News. Good morning, I'm Peter Duck. At 9 o'clock, it's mainly cloudy and 21, the Humidex 28. American President Donald Trump says he has delayed 50% tariffs on some Canadian goods for 3 days. In a social media post, he said the pause was coming because Canada and the United States have a trade deal pending the finalization of documents. Trump also pointed to the Keystone XL pipeline in his initial social media post. Ryan Donnelly is the president of the Regional Chamber of Commerce.
3: For Windsor Essex businesses, you know, our manufacturing sector, the folks that are reliant on cross-border trade and export, a true deal needs to be done sooner rather than later. The instability, the uncertainty, that is the challenge that we are all facing and our businesses are facing. So that is paramount for us to get back to a degree of normalcy.
2: Donnelly also wants to hear more details about whether any relief is forthcoming on the American tariffs already in effect. A trip Premier Doug Ford and his staff made to the United States earlier this year cost $93,000. CBC News made a Freedom of Information request about the spring trip to Texas. Ford met with business leaders there and said he expected it to bring in almost $1 billion in investment. The government document also contains a decision note on how the government was keeping costs down by hosting a reception instead of a lunch or dinner, keeping staff to a minimum, and getting government rates on hotel rooms. NDP leader Marit Stiles is underwhelmed.
4: The examples they give of how they were going to save some money seem like drops in a bucket. Did the premier actually have to fly on a private charter? Is he renting a private jet?
2: The premier's office responded to CBC News about the trip, but did not answer whether Ford flew on a chartered private plane, saying travel decisions are made on a case-by-case basis, including availability of commercial flights and the OPP jet. The province is investing nearly $10 million in training people to work in skilled trades. CBC Ottawa's Liam Baker has that story.
5: We want to make sure that that bridge between job readiness and the actual employers that are looking for young people to invest in to be strengthened.
6: Jesse Card is the CEO of Youth Ottawa, a local social services organization. They're receiving roughly $2.5 million in funding to train local youth for base level credentials in construction. The funding announcement was made by Ontario's Labour and Skills Development Minister, David Piccini. He says the province is supporting companies and employees towards diversifying their output.
7: So we're there to support the training and we have a fund that does that. And we're there to support increased retention, but also new people enter the workforce with training like this.
6: Julia Fields is the executive director of the Canadian Marine Careers Foundation, which also received nearly $1 million for its seafarer training program.
8: Our industry is a growth industry, and we believe that there are opportunities for folks who might

0: lost their job in another industry to be able to transition into working for the marine transportation sector.
1: Other organizations receiving funding are the Automotive Industries Association of Canada, the John Howard Society, and Skills Canada Ontario. Liam Baker, CBC News, Ottawa.
2: The Tory government is working toward its goal of attaching all Ontarians to primary care by 2029. Health Minister Sylvia Jones has announced it will soon put out a call for proposals to create or expand 78 primary care teams. Jones says 437,000 people have been connected to primary care since the government's plan launched early last year. The next round aims to attach another 600,000 people. The Ontario Medical Association has said 2.5 million people do not have a family doctor. And the OPP are investigating a heist that saw thieves make off with $1 million worth of copper wire in the back of a stolen truck. The theft targeted a business on Oil Springs Line between St. Clair Parkway and Greenfield Road in St. Clair Township. It happened sometime between Saturday afternoon and Monday morning. Constable Tyler Campbell speaks for the Lambton County OPP.
3: The individuals gained access to the property by cutting a locked gate on the perimeter before entering the property and stealing copper wire spools. The Lambton County OPP are also seeking the public's assistance in locating a vehicle believed to be used in the commission of the theft. The suspect vehicle, which had been previously reported stolen out of Sarnia on August 2, 2026, is described as a 2007 white international model 40S heavy truck.
2: Police are asking anyone who witnessed suspicious activity to contact them. They're also urging scrap metal dealers and recycling facilities to let them know if they get a large quantity of copper wire. Now checking our weather forecast, it'll be mainly cloudy today with some scattered showers, highs between 25 and 28. Tonight partly cloudy, lows between 14 and 19. For Thursday, more cloud than sun, highs between 22 and 26. Currently, Sarnia is sunny in 19, Chatham sunny in 20. Windsor is mainly cloudy, 21 degrees, and with the humidity, it feels like 28.
4: I'm Lindsay Duncombe, and you're listening to The Current. A landmark trial is underway in California against the tech giant Meta. The case was brought by 29 states who allege that Meta, which owns Instagram, Facebook, and WhatsApp, intentionally designed its platforms to get young people addicted. The trial is being called the biggest test yet of social media's effect on kids. And analysts say the outcome could reshape how we use social media. Claire Duffy is a tech reporter for CNN and host of the CNN podcast Terms of Service with Claire Duffy. She's in New York. Good morning, Claire.
5: Good morning, Lindsay. Thanks for having me.
4: What are the states involved in this lawsuit alleging here?
5: Well, the states are alleging, as you said, that Meta intentionally designed its platforms to be addictive to kids. And what we heard from their opening statement yesterday is that Meta's business, they say, relies on hooking young people and keeping them on the platform as long as possible, exploiting their data and their attention, and that all of this has contributed to a mental health crisis among the teens in their states. They also say that Meta has misled the public about risks it knows exist to young people on its platforms. They say Meta publicly says its platforms are safe for kids, despite internal research showing otherwise. And then there's a third allegation here, which is that Meta illegally gathers data on children under the age of 13. So that is sort of the bulk of the state's case here.
4: What kind of damages are they seeking?
5: So that is what really sets this case apart from the thousands of other cases that we've seen brought against Meta and the other big tech companies over this youth addiction issue. The stakes for Meta in this case are so much higher. The states could be seeking damages, financial damages, as much as $1.4 trillion with a T. That is nearly as much as what Meta is worth on Wall Street. But even if they don't get that number, don't end up seeking a number that big, the states are also seeking changes to how Meta operates its platforms. And that is where we could see really significant changes if Meta loses this case to the experience that really everyone has, but especially young people have on these platforms. If the states seek changes to the amount of time that young people can spend on these platforms or how Meta can target them with ads, that could both change the experience for users and also have a real material impact on Meta's business.
4: So what are the specific features on Instagram and Facebook that the state prosecutors say that's the thing that is keeping kids hooked?
5: Yeah, there's a range of features, but they talk about things like the endlessly scrolling feeds that keep kids on these apps for so long, the recommendation algorithms that use their personal data to know exactly what they'd be interested in.

0: Good morning, it's 9:30. I'm Peter Duck at CBC Windsor with a local news update. When it comes to the border and drugs, fentanyl has seemed to be the substance of greatest concern. However, cocaine is the most seized drug in the southwestern Ontario region along the border. That's according to data from both countries. Benoit Gomes is a research consultant in Toronto. He says seizure data collected by law enforcement does not always paint a fulsome picture.
1: An increase in seizures might mean a lot of different things. It might mean that law enforcement got lucky with some larger seizures. They might mean that there's a greater political will to go after that particular substance or that particular kind of trade. It might mean that indeed there's an increase in the amount of drugs in circulation, but it could also mean that the law enforcement is doing a better job at reporting and collecting that data as well.
0: American customs officials say a lot of marijuana is also seized at border crossings in Detroit and Buffalo. Ontario's big city mayors are again pressing provincial officials for more support to address homelessness and addiction. Burlington Mayor Marianne Mead Ward chairs the group. During the Association of Municipalities of Ontario conference yesterday, she challenged cabinet ministers to take urgent action.
2: Will you work with us to advance our five priorities, which are declaring a state of emergency to recognize the crisis that this is, a dedicated minister and ministry funding, voluntary treatment beds.
0: In Windsor right now, it's mainly sunny and 22 degrees.
3: I'm Lindsay Duncombe, and you're listening to The Current. This summer, we're bringing you the best of CBC podcasts. Today, it's the final episode of The Cult Queen of Canada. In a tiny Saskatchewan town, a cult has moved in and divided the community. A QAnon influencer who calls herself Queen of Canada arrived with her followers and turned an abandoned school into her royal court. This thrust the town of Richmond, population 120, into a surreal standoff. In yesterday's episode, the true danger of Queen Romana's cult was revealed through one vulnerable family, and a high-stakes election decided to keep a cult opponent in the mayor's office. Here is the sixth and final episode of The Cult Queen of Canada.
4: For a moment there, after Brad's mayoral win in the fall of 2024, things in Richmond seem to be getting back to normal. That didn't last long. By the summer, I got word that Richmond Town Council had to close its office due to harassment towards staff by some people in town. And by people, I'm hearing that it's actually one person, Melinda. I can't confirm this, but given that she shared a video with me of her refusing to leave the administrative office last year.
5: This is a public building, and I'm gonna say, yeah, Melinda, I'm not turning mine off either. Tit for tat.
4: It seems plausible. Either way, the mood in town continued to sour. But for Romana and the cult, it's been business as usual.
6: You hearing the truth, the whole truth, and funds can be transferred to the email address.

0: quarters as biologists catalog their daily discoveries from the Black River Protected Natural Area. It's all a part of Biota MB. There's around 80 scientists participating in the annual event that's been running since 2009. Researchers like Gregory Jongsma spend 2 weeks trying to locate, collect, and record every species they can find.
1: So these specimens will be housed at the provincial research collection for centuries to come. So this is a resource not only for active research happening today, but it's for scientists over the coming generations and generations.
0: Shane Fowler, CBC News, Kujibikwak, New Brunswick.
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3: Here's the weather forecast for Windsor, Essex, Chatham-Kent, and Sarnia-Lambton. Mainly cloudy today with some showers, mainly in the morning, highs between 25 and 28. Tonight, partly cloudy, lows between 14 and 19. On Thursday, more cloud than sun, highs between 22 and 26. Friday, sunny and 27 degrees. Saturday, cloudy with a 60% chance of showers and 24. Sunday, a mix of sun and cloud with a 40% chance of showers and a high of 24. Next Monday, a mix of sun and cloud and 24 again.
4: Hi, I'm Garby Bailey, and for Tom Power, welcome to Q. Laura Marling is the kind of songwriter that lives to connect. She's won a Brit Award and been nominated for a bunch more, including a Grammy. Her lyrics get into the human condition and self-discovery. Lots of breakup songs. Now, as a mom, she's connecting with a new set of fans through the words of legendary children's entertainer, Raffi. She stopped in to tell us about untying the knots of life through music. Plus, Ruth Orkin took a photo that is simply iconic. It might be one of the most popular photos ever hung in a dorm room. It's called An American Girl in Italy. Ruth's daughter, Mary Engel, stopped by with a story today on Q. Why don't we start things off with a little music? Take a listen to this.

0: note about the album. If you're okay, we'd love to play that for you.
1: Love that.
0: Okay.
2: Hi, Laura. It's Rafi. I'm so tickled that you made an album of my songs. Imagine that. My fans in the UK will be delighted. I'm delighted to know I have fans in the UK. My goodness. Hey, thanks for your lovely voice bringing a sweet energy to this music. Thank you.

You've described your albums as chapters in your life. You were still a teenager when you released your debut record, and through your music, we followed these different eras of you. You know, there's the heartbreak, there's a song about an imagined future, and now motherhood. So I'm wondering what it feels like to have those different versions of yourself preserved and so accessible to all of us through your songs. It is a window into you.

this year. Coming up on Q, you know, when I was in university, there was a poster that was everywhere. It was a photo of this beautiful woman walking briskly through a European street. The men are staring, they're whistling. The photo is an American girl in Italy, and it was taken 75 years ago by Ruth Orkin. Coming up, Ruth's daughter will tell you the story behind the fascinating shot. I'm Garvey Bailey. More Q in a bit.

0: Good morning, it's 10:30. I'm Peter Duck at CBC Windsor with a local news update. The Ontario Trucking Association says the privately owned Ambassador Bridge was aggressively pursuing trucking companies in recent months in an apparent bid to retain business once the Gordie Howe Bridge opened. Lakshon is with the trucking group.
1: We are aware that the Ambassador Bridge has been aggressively reaching out to trucking companies over the last several months, especially as the uncertainty over the bridge opening continued to be an issue.
0: A now-deleted Facebook post from one union official told members not to take the Gordie Howe because of a money-saving exclusive deal with the ambassador. Kingsville's Jack Miner Bird Sanctuary is fighting for more protection for the waterfowl. Executive Director Matt Oleski is asking Town Council to take action to slow traffic on Road 3, which runs right through the middle of the property. He says when vehicles kill birds, it takes a toll on research.
2: That's really important scientific data that informs the scientific community about the health of those species. It also determines policy. And so that adds an extra layer to this issue of wildlife being struck and killed along this corridor. Every bird that is banded, that is struck, is also a loss of scientific data.
0: Oleski brought leg bands from killed birds to the Kingsville Council Chambers this week. I'll be back with more news at 12 noon. In the weather, mainly cloudy with scattered showers today, highs between 25 and 28.
3: I'm Garvey Bailey, sitting in for Tom Power. You're listening to Q. Maybe, just maybe, you've seen this photograph. It's a young woman. She's walking confidently through the streets of Florence. She's surrounded by a crowd of men. All of them are looking at her. One is even trying to get her attention. This black and white photo is called An American Girl in Italy. And for 75 years, it's been one of the world's most famous photographs, showing up on dorm room walls, on postcards, in Grand Central Station, in magazines. To some, it's an image about street harassment. To others, it's about confidence, independence, and a woman taking up space in the world on her own terms. The woman in the photograph was Toronto art student Ninalee Craig, then known as Jinx Allen. Behind the camera was pioneering photographer Ruth Orkin. Now, on the photo's 75th anniversary, Ruth Orkin's family is releasing a never-before-seen frame captured just moments before the famous shot. I connected with Ruth Orkin's daughter, Mary Engel, for the story behind the shot. Hello.
4: Hey, how are you? Thank you so much for having me. It's a pleasure to be here.
3: It's a pleasure to sit down and be able to talk to you about this photo that's been in kind of my consciousness for as long as I can remember being conscious of images. It's ended up in so many places over the years. Can you tell me where else you know of this photo, other than my house, where else you've seen this photo out in the wild?
4: Yeah, I mean, people have a lot of stories. I mean, I've certainly seen it in galleries, and people talk about seeing it in Italian restaurants and pizza stores. And a lot of people have memories of, they said, oh, my, you know, roommate in college had it, you know, up in our dorm.
3: I read that it was at one point up in Grand Central Station.
4: Yeah, in the very beginning, it was a big, huge mural. It's the biggest one I think they've ever made.
3: Incredible. Before we get into why the photo became so popular and is so empowering, I want to establish what a pioneer your mom has been for women in photography. There were not a lot of women in photography, in photojournalism in the 40s. Can you give me an example of the kind of work that she was doing back then?
4: Oh, yeah, no, absolutely.

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pollute our water, hijacking of the energy grid, which would increase your bill. A lot of these like debates and this aesthetic stuff is a distraction from the real material consequences of the technologies that they're pushing out. And I think we really need to refocus the conversation on just how detrimental the practices of

0: around after the show, and maybe we'll chat for the podcast. Al Jones is a WNBA super fan and poet and assistant professor in the Department of Politics at Mount St. Vincent University in Halifax. And that is it for the show today. I'm Emile Niazi sitting in. Thanks for listening.
1: Good morning. It's 11:30. I'm Peter Duck at CBC Windsor with a local news update. Transit Windsor will launch a new app-based payment system this fall. Yumo will allow people to pay for their rides with their smartphones. The app will also let passengers reload funds, manage multiple riders under a single account, plan trips, and access real-time transit information. James Chacko is the executive director of Transit Windsor. He says staff will spend the next several weeks teaching people how it works.
2: So you can show them your phone, and you don't even have to have data available at the time because it will generate a QR code for you. And then just like any anything else, like if you're going through the drive-through at Tim Hortons and you're using your Tim's app, you just utilize your phone, put it in front of the reader, and it'll just read the QR code.
1: The new Yumo app rolls out October 5th. Riders can still choose to pay cash or get a physical reloadable Yumo card. The Tory government is working toward its goal of attaching all Ontarians to primary care by 2029. Health Minister Sylvia Jones has announced it will soon put out a call for proposals to create or expand 78 primary care teams. Jones says 437,000 people have been connected to primary care since the government's plan launched early last year. The next round aims to attach another 600,000 people. Ontario Medical Association has said 2.5 million people do not have a family doctor. I'll be back with more news at 12 noon. In the weather today, mainly cloudy with scattered showers and highs between 25 and 28. 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
0: In Canada, new polling reveals how voters feel here. Is democracy still the best system for Canadians? Ontario Today starts after the new news.
2: This is CBC Windsor News. Good afternoon, I'm Peter Duck. At 12 o'clock, it's partly cloudy and 24. The humidex is 30. Windsor is set to lose its Workplace Safety and Insurance Board office, according to the union representing workers. It's one of 10 offices around the province being shut down as the WSIB lays off some 450 employees. 131 of them work in Windsor. The WSIB is a provincial agency providing benefits for workers injured on the job. The union says the closures will worsen service delivery and increase workloads. We're reaching out to the WSIB to comment on this developing story. We have reaction at this hour to the three-day pause on new American tariffs announced by President Donald Trump last night. Trump claims there is a trade deal between the two nations. Prime Minister Mark Carney is speaking more cautiously, saying there is substantial progress. Trade representatives from both countries are meeting today to continue work. CBC Toronto's Clara Pasica has more.
3: A pause, but the uncertainty continues for many industries, particularly in southern Ontario, with auto and steel manufacturing being key components of the economy. Sources tell CBC the latest U.S. offer reduces but does not eliminate auto tariffs. Drew Fagan is a professor at U of T's Monk School of Global Affairs and Public Policy.
4: We're probably fighting between 10 and 15% right now. That in and of itself is going to be problematic. This is not forward progress. This is backward. The question is how backward we end up.
3: Lana Payne is the president of Unifor, which represents auto workers.
5: At General Motors right now, we have a full one-third of our membership on a layoff list as we're bargaining with them this week. If you look at Brampton Assembly, a Stellantis-owned plant, that was almost 3,000 people working directly in that plant, and then thousands more in the supply chain.
3: Canada is also looking for a reduction on tariffs on steel, aluminum, and lumber, while the U.S. is seeking concessions regarding the dairy industry and the return of the U.S. liquor to Canadian shelves. Provincially run stores such as the LCBO here in Ontario have had an ongoing boycott that has hit the U.S. hard. Negotiators have a new deadline of Saturday to try to finalize an agreement. Clara Pasica, CBC News, Toronto.
2: A three-day trip to Texas for Premier Doug Ford and his staff cost $93,000. CBC News learned of the bill after making a Freedom of Information request. As CBC Queen's Park reporter Lorenda Redicop tells us, opposition leaders slammed the trip as a waste of money, while the government says it brought investments.
6: It was a trip to three Texas cities in spring. The premier mainly visited companies and met with business leaders. The cost? Just over $93,000, including a planning mission ahead of time.
7: Sounds like the most expensive trip to Texas I've ever heard of.
6: NDP leader Marit Stiles isn't convinced it was worth the money.
7: What I see again is a premier who seems to want to use the taxpayer dollars to subsidize a certain kind of lifestyle, and we've seen that from his ministers and MPPs as well.
6: Back in April, while still in Texas, Ford said the trip was good for Ontario.
8: It's going to be close to $1 billion of investment from all companies.
6: But he did not meet with the state governor, a Trump ally, as expected.
9: Yeah, it's a lot of money for what I would call a dog and pony show.
6: Interim Liberal leader John Fraser says Ford should try to diversify trade relationships. This is the first of several trips he made to the U.S. this year.
9: You know, the thing I'd like to see is the premier actually traveling to places like Japan or India or Europe.
6: The FOI document also includes a decision note showing how the premier's office kept costs down, such as hosting a reception instead of a dinner. Lorenda Redicop, CBC News, Toronto.
2: The province has announced funding to projects for its Skills Development Fund, which is itself being investigated over ethics rules being breached. The Tory government says it will spend $10 million on six programs to give people training in the skilled trades. This includes YMCA-led training for construction jobs, automotive service training, and a program giving young people skills in the electrical trades. Last year, the Auditor General found the way the government had been selecting successful applications and dispersing money was not fair, transparent, or accountable. The government says it has made changes to how it selects projects for this sixth round of funding. And traffic running through the Jack Miner Bird Sanctuary in Kingsville is killing the waterfowl that come to the property for protection. Now the town is being asked to consider dropping the speed limit to 40 kilometers an hour from 60. CBC Windsor's Justin Escoto talked about this with Executive Director Matt Oliski.
10: Town administration is already using radar devices along the road to track driver speeds, and it's something Olisky appreciates.

0: I am a person who likes to make data-driven decisions, so I respect council's decision to wait on the data that they're collecting, and they have been collecting speed measurement data along this corridor for a few weeks now.
1: The goal is to have a safety plan ready before the sanctuary's annual migration festival, which runs from October 15th to 18th. It brings thousands of visitors and school groups to the region each year.
0: I think the bottom line is a coexistence. It's really, really important to understand that we share this world with wildlife and that we can find a happy medium to ensure both the safety of us and the enjoyment of spaces for the betterment of us, but also for the benefit of wildlife that rely on it.
1: Town administration has until October 5th to study the roadway and report back on traffic calming measures, as well as the possibility of declaring the corridor along the sanctuary a community safety zone. If approved, speeding fines will double. Justin Escoto, CBC News, Kingsville.
2: And the weather mainly cloudy today with a chance of a shower and highs between 25 and 28. Currently, Sarnia is hazy in 22, Chatham partly cloudy in 23, Windsor partly cloudy in 24, and the Humidex is 30.

have lived in a number of different countries before coming to Canada. And, you know, if you hear democratic in the name of a country, it's probably because it's not democratic. So the Democratic People's Republic of Korea is I think, one of the more infamous examples. Mm-hmm. And the reason I mention that is just to point out that, you know, it's unfortunate that you neither you nor your guest, as far as I've heard, has offered a definition of what you mean by democratic.

Is a CBC News update. Good afternoon. I'm Angela McInnes. Community Living London workers say they're hopeful an end to their three-month strike is in sight. The organization serves people with disabilities and their families. Employees have been fighting with the province and their employer for better pay and working conditions.

0: that, I was like, that's what I connect with. That's what I want to do. I want to draw, and I want to like connect to this like magical, powerful world that's full of like fear and wonder. I wouldn't have had that experience with stability, you know?
1: I'm talking to John Clater about his graphic novel, Nowhere. I'm Matea Roach, and you're listening to Bookends. John, we were talking a little bit earlier about your initial beginnings kind of sketch.

is a CBC News update. Good afternoon. I'm Angela McInnes. Community Living London workers say they're hopeful an end to their three-month strike is in sight. The organization serves people with disabilities and their families. Employees have been fighting with the province and their employer for better pay and working conditions. London's union says it's possible there could be a breakthrough soon now that a private mediator is involved. Also, Windsor is set to lose its Workplace Safety and Insurance Board office, according to the union representing those workers. It's one of 10 offices around the province being shut down as the WSIB lays off some 450 employees. 131 of them work in Windsor. The WSIB is a provincial agency providing benefits for workers injured on the job. The union says the closures will worsen service delivery and increase workloads. And now a look at the regional weather forecast.

0: That'd be attributed to what people are seeing, not just here in Canada, but in the US and Europe, we've seen some pretty bad stuff.
1: I would hazard that it's a little bit more domestically focused because we've seen terrible European wildfires and terrible California wildfires for years and years and years. And for people for whom this is always an issue and always something they're concerned about, they're going to be concerned about it regardless of whether it's happening at home or around the world.

0: Is a CBC News update. Good afternoon. I'm Angela McInnes. Community Living London workers say they're hopeful an end to their three-month strike is in sight. The organization serves people with disabilities and their families. Employees have been fighting with the province and their employer for better pay and working conditions. London's union says it's possible there could be a breakthrough soon now that a private mediator is involved. Also, Windsor is set to lose its Workplace Safety and Insurance Board office, according to the union representing those workers. It's one of 10 offices around the province being shut down as a WSIB lays off some 450 employees. 131 of them work in Windsor. The WSIB is a provincial agency providing benefits for workers injured on the job. The union says the closures will worsen service delivery and increase workloads. And now a look at the regional weather forecast. Today, a chance of showers later this afternoon with a risk of a thunderstorm, a high of 28, feeling like 32 with the Humidex. Some rain tonight, going down to a low of 13. Tomorrow, cloudy, light winds with a high of 26. And tomorrow night is clear with a low of 11. Friday is sunny with a high of 27. And Saturday, a mix of sun and cloud with a 60% chance of showers and a high of 26. 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
1: Hey, it's Anandram. I'm guest hosting the show this week. And all summer long, we're bringing you stories that are worth another listen. And quite appropriately, this story is about keeping what works.

0: in Halifax.
1: And under Section 431, the maximum penalty is 14 years imprisonment. And I will say this is a terrorism offense under the criminal code, and it's defined as a terrorist activity.
0: Asikire was arrested last week and originally charged with uttering threats and public mischief, far less serious offenses. On the evening of August 9th, the U.S. consulate in Halifax reported a bomb threat. The next morning, police discovered Asikire's vehicle in a parking lot adjacent to the consulate. They shut down nearby streets and say they found a propane tank and several containers of flammable liquid inside. Asikire was ordered to remain in police custody. Sabrina Fabian, CBC News, Halifax.
2: Ontario's Workplace Safety and Insurance Board is closing 10 offices across the province, and it's handing out redundancy notices to more than 460 workers. The decision comes just 2 weeks after the province announced it was launching a review of WSIB, along with other agencies. The union representing the workers has warned cutting services would increase workloads and make services worse for injured workers. Israel's top military legal body is opening criminal investigations into two alleged cases of suspected war crimes in Gaza. One involved the killing of a young girl, but rights groups question the impartiality of the investigations. Blake Sifton has more.
3: The criminal cases being opened include the killing of 6-year-old Hind Rajab in Gaza City in January 2024 and 15 Palestinian rescue workers in Rafah in March 2025. Rajab survived an Israeli attack on her family's vehicle that killed her relatives. She spent hours on the phone pleading for help from paramedics. Her body was found days later. In the Rafah case, a convoy of Palestinian emergency vehicles was ambushed by Israeli soldiers, who later covered the bodies of the dead rescue workers with sand and crushed their vehicles. Both incidents drew global condemnation. Rights groups say Israeli military investigations into killings of Palestinians rarely lead to convictions. Meanwhile, they closed several investigations, including the killing of 7 aid workers and strikes on vehicles belonging to the World Central Kitchen Group in central Gaza in April 2024. Blake Sifton for CBC News, Tel Aviv.
2: In Brazil, at least 23 people are dead after a minibus and a truck collided head-on. Officials say 5 other people were injured. The minibus was said to be carrying healthcare workers, patients, and their family members. It's still not clear what caused the crash. And that is The World This Hour. For CBC News, I'm Sarah McMillan.
4: And now a look at the regional weather forecast. Today, a chance of showers. Later this afternoon, with a risk of a thunderstorm. A high of 28, feeling like 32 with the Humidex. Some rain tonight, going down to a low of 13. Tomorrow, cloudy. Light winds with a high of 26. And tomorrow night is clear with a low of 11. Friday is sunny with a high of 27. And Saturday, a mix of sun and cloud with a 60% chance of showers and a high of 26. 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
0: Moving up four spots, it's Whole Lot of Talkin' from Lisa LeBlanc out of New Brunswick. It's at number 16. It's like a taking number 15, it's Naomi Sharon from Rock.

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Number 12.

0: All right. Well, that sweet summer jam is called Otis. It's the latest easy breezy song from Billy Ann out of Milton, Ontario. Same hometown as Trivia Fans, the Most Serene Republic. Otis by Billy Ann is up two spots to take number 12. I'm Grant Lawrence, and you're listening to the CBC Music Top 20. Coming up, your local news.
1: This is a CBC News update. Good afternoon. I'm Angela McInnes. Community Living London workers say they're hopeful an end to their three-month strike is in sight. The organization serves people with disabilities and their families. Employees have been fighting with the province and their employer for better pay and working conditions. London's union says it's possible there could be a breakthrough soon now that a private mediator is involved. Also, Windsor is set to lose its Workplace Safety and Insurance Board office, according to the union representing those workers. It's one of 10 offices around the province being shut down as the WSIB lays off some 450 employees. 131 of them work in Windsor. The WSIB is a provincial agency providing benefits for workers injured on the job. The union says the closures will worsen service delivery and increase workloads. And now a look at the regional weather forecast. Today, a chance of showers. Later this afternoon, with a risk of a thunderstorm. A high of 28, feeling like 32 with the Humidex. Some rain tonight, going down to a low of 13. Tomorrow, cloudy. Light winds with a high of 26. And tomorrow night is clear with a low of 11. Friday is sunny with a high of 27. And Saturday, a mix of sun and cloud with a 60% chance of showers and a high of 26. 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
0: I'm Grant Lawrence, and you're listening to the CBC Music Top 20. Now up next, this is Jungle out of the UK with our second song on the chart this week with Wave in its title. Sometimes the zeitgeist works like that. This one is called The Wave. It splashes up four spots this week to take number 11 on your CBC Music Top 20.

Oh yeah, that is Tennille Towns with Sunshine's Free. This week, it's number two. We counted up Canadian streaming numbers and radio spins along with all of your votes. And now taking the top spot this week, it is mega pop star Ariana Grande. Again, she's holding at number one. Last week, she announced on stage in Chicago that despite releasing a brand new album in July, Ariana Grande will be taking a break from the spotlight and stepping back for a while from, quote, visibility, unquote. Well, I'll tell you one thing that's very, very clear. Hate That I Made You Love Me by Ariana Grande is your number one song for the second week in a row right here on your CBC Music

0: am Nav Nanwa, filling in for Matt Allen. You are listening to Afternoon Drive here in southwestern Ontario. Many Canadian businesses are in a holding pattern as we await details of a new trade deal with the U.S. A representative for the Canadian Federation of Independent Businesses will join us with their perspective. But first, let's check in on our regional news with Alessio Donini. Hi, Alessio.
1: Hi, Nav. Provincial police have laid nearly 70 charges in total against three London residents after a $1.28 million bust they say involved drugs, firearms, and stolen vehicles. And the Workplace Safety and Insurance Board is shutting down 10 offices across the province, including the Windsor office that employs around 130 people.
0: Okay, thank you so much, Alessio. Now let's check in on our regional weather with Mike Hargraves. Mike, how is the weather looking?
2: Things are looking pretty good now. We've got a mix of sun and cloud across the region, a little bit of haze as well in the Sarnia area. Temperatures between 23 and 28 degrees. And again, with the Humidex, that's above 30.
0: Thank you so much, Michael. 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
0: A flurry of last-minute negotiations between Canada and the United States appears to signal a trade deal of some sort is in the works between the two countries. President Trump postponed tariffs on a swath of Canadian goods late last night. And while politicians on both sides are congratulating each other today, businesses in Canada are waiting once again to see what's in store for the future. For more on this, we're joined by Ryan Mouleau. He's the Vice President of Legislative Affairs for the Canadian Federation of Independent Business. Good afternoon, Ryan.
4: Good afternoon.
0: How hard is it for you and the businesses your organization represents to have to wait and see what comes out of all of these negotiations?
4: It's been a huge challenge. The level of uncertainty that small businesses across the country have faced throughout this entire ordeal has been immense and has real impacts on the ground. It's holding up hiring decisions. It's holding up investment decisions, expansion decisions, because you're not quite sure which way it's going to go next. So the amount of

0: the certainty that this is all driven has been really significant for small business owners.
1: What was your reaction to the Trump administration's temporary tariff pause?
0: You know, I think any day where you're not getting hit by tariffs is a good one. You know, it's positive that we didn't see the 50% come into play. At the same time, though, to read in that same announcement that the delay was only 3 days really felt like, you know, are we just kicking the can down the road? Now all of that anxiety that was there Tuesday night has just really been moved to Friday night. So I think it still doesn't really change the approach. We're still, all right, we got to wait and see what's going to happen over these next 3 days now.
1: What are you hearing from your members?
0: A lot of concern. I mean, like that 50% tariff is significant. We're talking about a lot of businesses that, you know, were previously not really hit by the tariff battle. They were CUSMA compliant. They were sort of doing business as usual. So I think this was a big surprise for a lot of them to be included in just a very long list of businesses and sectors that might get hit. And of course, the worry about what that would mean for their operations, their employees, their viability going forward.
1: There are some bits and pieces coming out regarding what this deal could be. And I'm wondering, based on what you're hearing, what concerns you and your members the most about a new trade deal?
0: So I think, you know, our members have been clear, we do want a deal, but it has to be the right deal. They don't just want any deal that just makes this go away. They want to make sure that, you know, Canada is in a strong position, that the U.S. market is accessible. So I think what we're really waiting to see, you know, is like in any negotiation, what did Canada give up? What are we getting? How far down are tariffs coming? And what are we, what new normal are we about to get to? So I think that's what business owners are waiting and seeing. And that's where we, you know, hope to see the best deal possible and as low tariffs as possible in whatever deal is ultimately reached.
1: What would you say is the biggest thing at stake for the businesses that you represent?
0: So I think it depends on the business and the sector. I mean, we heard from a jeweler in British Columbia saying that, you know, the majority of my clientele is in the States. If I get hit by a 50% tax, my clients get hit with a 50% tax, that's it. We're done. We're going to have to fold. I heard from a manufacturer in Ontario that was saying they hadn't laid anybody off in over 25 years. And if these tariffs come into effect, that's something that's going to change. You know, it's really the impact on business decisions and just the uncertainty and not knowing about what, you know, next week, let alone next month or next year is going to look like. And the impact and delay that that is having on business decisions is where most of the anxiety is coming from amongst our membership.
1: What about your members that don't export to the U.S.? How are they affected in all of these trade talks?
0: So I think in a couple of key ways. First, they're affected by the impacts on their communities. You know, if you've got, you know, a manufacturer that's got, you know, 200 or 300 people and suddenly they're having to lay off because of tariffs, that has an impact on the restaurants that those people go to or the clothing stores that they purchase from. So, you know, small businesses are a large ecosystem. And when one area has a disruption, you do feel it across the others. But also importantly, if we do wind up seeing these tariffs get through or whatever potential agreement they seem to be coming towards fall apart, Canada also has indicated it would retaliate, and counter tariffs affect importers. And that affects prices and that affects businesses as well. So I think it's in everybody's best interest to see tariffs come down and a deal reached so we can avoid that side of the equation as well.
1: Ryan, on a pending trade deal, Mark Carney said this, quote, Canada entered these discussions with the best overall trade terms. We are now moving towards an agreement that reinforces that Canadian advantage. What are you hoping that the Carney government can achieve with a new deal?
0: So certainly to avoid the 50% tariffs that are the current threat, I think that's very much up there. And then as low as possible across the board, I think we've all come to the conclusion now that, you know, no tariffs or a pre-trade battle status quo is pretty unlikely. So we want to make sure that tariffs are as low as possible, that Canada has the best and most competitive deal as possible with our largest trading partner to make sure that we can do as much business as usual as possible going forward.
1: A lot to anticipate for Friday, Ryan. Thank you so much for your time today.
0: Anytime. Thanks for having me.
1: Ryan Mouleau is the Vice President of Legislative Affairs for the Canadian Federation of Independent Business. Let's play some music now. Montreal musician Ida Leah has just released a new EP last week. It features songs that were cut from her most recent album and songs she wrote as a kid. Here's a track from it. This one is called Copycat.

0: I really like the sound of that one. That was Ida Leah with Copycat. It's a song from her new EP, which is called The End Is a Wave. Well, as you heard there, business owners are feeling the weight of the constant back and forth, and a key sector that the Trump administration is targeting is steel and aluminum. Our Mike Hargrave spoke with a business owner earlier today. Mike, we'll welcome you into the conversation. What can you tell us about the conversation that you had earlier today?
1: Well, I met with RJ Steele, a longstanding business here in Windsor. They've been at the heart of this trade war since it started. The owner, Ryan Jordan, I met with him at his warehouse, and I started by asking how he's feeling about this latest three-day pause.
2: Well, obviously, I was quite concerned in the beginning. When this was supposed to be implemented last night or at midnight, it is a relief that there is a couple more days to wait. And what we'll do is wait and see. What's nice about this is that we get to see that Carney and Trump are actually still talking about this issue, and it's not set in stone yet.
1: What kind of a difference does 3 days make?
2: Yeah, so the 3 days, waiting another 3 days really doesn't make a big difference for us. We're already concerned.
1: Let our audience know a little bit more about your business. What do you specialize in?
2: So our company is RJ Steel and Copper Company. What we do is specialize in copper eaves trough, copper church steeples.

0: That's one of our divisions. The other division is wrought iron work, railings, gates, like you see, and then stainless steel welding, aluminum welding. So pretty much anything to do with metal, steel, and aluminum, copper, is what we work on. So these potential tariffs are going to affect us quite a bit.
1: Well, how big of a customer is the United States for you?
0: We would say about 30%. So 30% of our customers as a base is in Michigan for the most part.
1: What would these latest rounds of tariffs mean for you?
0: So we've gone through this before. Last couple of years, there were threats of tariffs, and then there were tariffs. The same as what happened before. I need to speak with my customers. I do have some signed contracts for these jobs in Michigan. I need to speak with them, see if they still want to fulfill the contract. I've made some aware of the extra cost. Now, it's not going to be 50% on the whole project, but 50% on the materials. In the past, what we've done is we've split the difference. I've paid the 25%. They've paid the 25%, being the client, and then everyone's happy. I don't make as much money, or it does affect our profit margin. However, it is, it's work. So you gotta work with what you're dealt with at this point.
1: How confident are you that the government will land a fair deal for businesses like yourself?
0: I personally feel that we are not in a great place to negotiate. The reason why I say that is the USA is still our biggest client. We need them quite a bit, especially businesses like myself. I mean, 30% of our clientele is in the U.S. That's a significant loss. So I hope and pray that our leadership will fight hard, but also keep in mind there are going to be I believe there should be concessions. Yes, I understand elbows up, Canada, everything else, but we still need to remember that U.S. is our greatest ally at this point, and I would assume the biggest purchaser of our goods and materials.
1: What are you hearing from some of your American partners?
0: It's mixed feelings, it's a divided nation, as most realize at this point. I'm getting the same reaction from the American clients. Some agree wholeheartedly with President Trump and what he's doing with his tariffs. Funny enough, 50% of them completely disagree. It's going to be interesting to see how these U.S. clients of ours will feel when the tariffs are actually affecting them, where I need to add not 50% on the product, on the material, but perhaps 25-30%, half of that cost of material tariffs. Maybe that may change their tune about how they feel about President Trump.
1: And what about local businesses here in our area on this side of the border?
0: We speak to some larger companies. We are very used to this at this point. Things seem to change day by day, sometimes hour by hour. We go with the flow. I think that's what makes Windsor strong. Business owners that I know, for the most part, are positive. You just have to make some changes and try your best to give the best that you can in regards to quality, and also trying to keep your doors open and make a small profit.
1: Do you worry about having to cease operations depending on how these negotiations go?
0: We've been in business 26 years. Business owners will recognize what that means to be in business for 25, 26 years. You go through a lot of ups and downs, a lot of scary moments. A lot of times you're wondering, am I going to be able to keep this open for another month? Great example, we just moved into this facility a month ago. Cost twice as much, twice the size, more employees. Yes, the timing of this is somewhat

nerve-wracking? To answer your question, no, I don't think this is going to shut us down in any way. It's just going to affect the profit margin. This is forcing us to step outside the box

0: silver lining in this. And there always is with problems like this or issues like this.
1: That's Ryan Jordan of RJ Steel in Windsor. He was speaking to our Mike Hargraves at his facility. A big thanks to Mike for that piece.

0: This is Afternoon Drive on CBC Radio 1. I'm Nav Nanwa, sitting in for Matt Allen. The time right now is 4:24. The Ontario Provincial Police and the Bekejwanong First Nation are announcing the results of a drug trafficking investigation that spans across multiple jurisdictions, including London, Walpole Island First Nation, and other parts of Lambton County. Officials held a press conference earlier this afternoon. CBC's Chris Ensing was there and joins us now with the latest. Hi, Chris.
1: Hey, Nav.
0: What can you tell us about this investigation?
1: Yeah, it comes after a call for action from the community here who are concerned about drug trafficking. It's a problem across Canada. Many communities have their concerns, but folks here, Bekejwanong, said that they wanted to see action on this. They've gone to chief and council and police trying to do what they can to stop the harms related to drug use in their community. And in April, the OPP, they launched this investigation called Project Break, believing that the drugs could be coming from London. And so they follow leads and find two homes in London that they suspect are connected to the drugs sold in Bekejwanong on Walpole Island. And they execute these search warrants. They arrest three people in their late 20s from London and say they found about $1.2 million in drugs and stolen goods. So 15 kilograms of fentanyl, that's about 30 pounds, 1.7 kilograms of cocaine, 2 kilograms of meth, 4 loaded handguns, and 5 stolen vehicles that had the VIN numbers redone, as well as cash. Police say that this was a big bust that took a lot of effort from both OPP and the Walpole Island Police Service.
0: Yeah, it definitely sounds like something major, Chris. So what stood out to you about the remarks from officials?
1: A big part of this was the idea of where these drugs come from. That's what folks who were at this announcement wanted to know. We asked if it had any connection to the border, because this is a space where it's right across from the United States. Police say that they are still trying to figure out how the fentanyl got to London. And they say it could have been produced locally, could have been produced somewhere else in Canada, or come across the border. They're still trying to figure out the origin of the fentanyl. But they say through their investigation that these drugs were in London to be sold in Canada, specifically in Bekejwanong, and that's what their investigation has led them to believe so far. They are calling this an organized crime ring that they were able to bust up. I did ask if they believe that there's any connection to any known groups. They didn't mention any. They say they're continuing that investigation to find out. We also heard from Chief Layla Thomas, who spoke about how this case represents the strength of the relationship between Chief Council, the community, and police, both the OPP and Walpole Island's Police Service.
0: What are you hearing from members of the Bekejwanong First Nation?
1: Yeah, I heard a lot of folks who were happy to see this announcement today, but were quick to remind me that this was something that they want to see take action because of the harms that are caused by it. They talked to me about how they know people in their family who've dealt with addiction crises, who've gone through a trauma that they've, in some cases, turned to drugs to try and cope with, and that it's been very difficult to see members of their community move through that process and the harms that it can create. And they were also quick to say that it's not just a Bekejwanong issue. They know this is happening in communities across Canada. Our reporting tells us that, too, in London, in Windsor, in Chatham-Kent. The drug crisis is something that folks are dealing with. But

0: Bekejulang, what I heard today was a message from community members that they want this to stop. One member walked up to me afterwards and said that what he wants people to know who might be involved in drug trafficking, that it's not welcome here and that the community is done with this. They're fed up. They want results. They see this as results of that type of pressure that they're putting on folks to try and make sure that their community is safe.
1: Chris, we will leave the conversation there, but thanks so much for the report on the road. We definitely appreciate it.
0: Thanks, Jeff.
1: That's the CBC's Chris Ensing. Stay tuned to cbc.ca/Windsor as we will have more on that story coming up in a few days. Well, coming up here on Afternoon Drive after your 4:30 news, in Ukraine, a young tech-savvy leader is making headlines with calls for wartime elections. But the current president, Volodymyr Zelensky, says he has a war to win. Who's right? We ask an expert after your 5:30 news. I'm Nav Nanwa, sitting in for Matt Allen. We're at 97.5 in Windsor and 93.5 in London. And Alessio Donini will be up shortly with your regional news. And then we will be right back after that.

0: This is CBC News. For Southwestern Ontario, your 4:30 regional news. Good afternoon. I'm Alessio Donini. The Workplace Safety and Insurance Board is shutting down 10 offices across the province, including the office in Windsor that employs 131 people. That's according to the union representing those workers, which says up to 466 people could be directly laid off by the move, and a total of up to 620 people could be affected by next year, about 10% of the WSIB workforce. The WSIB is a provincial agency providing benefits for workers injured on the job. Harry Goslin is head of QP Local 1750. He says the layoffs won't just affect the workers he represents.
1: We are already under-resourced as it is. We have severe workload problems, and it will hurt injured workers in Ontario. The same injured workers that the government says they're here to protect, they are the little guy.
0: Offices in Waterloo and Thunder Bay will also be amongst those that close. The layoffs do not seem to be affecting the London office, where the agency is headquartered. WSIB says in a statement, the closures and layoffs are part of a modernization process. And provincial police here in southwestern Ontario have laid nearly 70 charges against three London residents after a $1.28 million bust that involved drugs, firearms, and stolen vehicles. Today, the OPP announced the dismantling of an alleged drug trafficking network on Walpole Island First Nation, just south of Sarnia, saying the three accused were arrested after two homes in London were searched on July 17th, but the investigation began in April. Police say they seized suspected fentanyl, cocaine, and other drugs. Andy Bradford is the OPP's Organized Crime Enforcement Bureau's acting detective superintendent.
2: To put today's seizures into perspective, investigators seized more than 15 kilograms of fentanyl. Based on common street-level quantities, that amount had the potential to generate over 150,000 potentially lethal street-level doses. That is enough to impact communities far beyond a single municipality.
0: Two of the accused, a 27-year-old Londoner and a 28-year-old Londoner, are in custody with court dates in London on Friday. The third, a 28-year-old from London, has been released with a court date on September 14th. And trade negotiations continue as American President Donald Trump says he has delayed 50% tariffs on some Canadian goods for 3 days. In a social media post, he said the pause was coming because Canada and the U.S. have a trade deal pending the finalization of documents.

0: Brian Donnelly is the president of the Regional Chamber of Commerce in Windsor Essex.
1: For Windsor Essex businesses, you know, our manufacturing sector, the folks that are reliant on cross-border trade and export, a true deal needs to be done sooner rather than later. The instability, the uncertainty, that is the challenge that we are all facing and our businesses are facing. So that is paramount for us to get back to a degree of normalcy.
0: Among businesses affected by that uncertainty is RJ Steel in Windsor. Owner Ryan Jordan says he hopes for a good deal, but does not expect a miracle.
2: We are not in a great place to negotiate. The reason why I say that is the USA is still our biggest client. We need them quite a bit, especially businesses like myself. I mean, 30% of our clientele is in the U.S.
0: Today, the governments of both Canada and the United States said they are close to an agreement on trade. And a City of London delegation has met with provincial ministers and officials at the 2026 Association of Municipalities of Ontario conference to push for action on key local priorities. Mayor Josh Morgan and councillors focused their attention on public safety, housing and homelessness, transportation and economic development across London and across southwestern Ontario as well. The city is seeking provincial support for projects ranging from Highbury Avenue and passenger rail to supportive housing, emergency services, and an aerospace innovation corridor. Officials say they'll continue working with the province and regional partners to turn those talks into projects. And lastly, the union representing London's community living workers says some of the organization's clients have been staying in a South End hotel since the start of this three-month strike that they've been going through. Community living supports people with disabilities and their families. Some 4,000 workers across the province have been pushing for better pay and working conditions, but they've been replaced by temporary workers as negotiations continue, and clients have been sent out of facilities to temporary housing. London's OPSU Local 166 head, Lisa Fuster, says it's led to substandard care.
3: It's sad. The employer has made it clear that they hired replacement workers that were qualified, apparently not, and it just is breaking our members.
0: With a private mediator now involved in talks, Fuster says it's possible an end to the strike is close. And now that is your regional news for Southwestern Ontario.
4: Thank you so much, Alessio. Here's Mike with a quick look at our weather.
5: Thanks so much for that, Nav. Overnight tonight, we have a 40% chance of showers and a risk of thunderstorm and a low temperature of 17 degrees. Tomorrow, cloudy skies and a mix of sun and cloud in the morning. And we have a high temperature of 27 degrees with the Humidex feeling just above 30.
4: Thank you so much, Michael. Still to come on Afternoon Drive, freedom of expression and diversity is the theme for an Essex County's author for an Essex County author's new children's book. Coming up, we'll meet Chris Farias and we'll learn more about their latest book, Guinea Pigs Don't Wear Pants. But first, the war in Ukraine has hit a rough patch. Russia is launching missiles into Ukrainian cities with new ferocity. Ukraine's President Volodymyr Zelensky continues to plead with the U.S. for missile interceptors to no avail. He's dealing with corruption scandals among his own officials, and now he has a brash, tech-savvy former defense minister who may want his job. Mykhailo Fedorov is calling for wartime elections that Zelensky says would be too hard and disruptive. For more on this, we've reached Jane McGlynn. She's the head of the Ukraine and Russia program and a senior research fellow at King's College London's Center for Statecraft and National Security. Hi, Jade.
6: Hello.
4: Who exactly is Mykhailo Fedorov and why does he matter?
6: So Mykhailo Fedorov, who's still only 35, was Ukraine's digital innovation minister until January this year when he became defense minister. But he only served 6 months before he was unceremoniously sacked by President Zelensky after a falling out with the military commander, General Oleksandr Syrsky. Following his sacking, there were street protests across Ukraine, which led to Syrsky being sacked, but not to Fedorov being reinstated. And then last night, he issued a 9-minute video saying that the crisis of governance in Ukraine is so bad that elections were needed.
4: And let's dig into that further. Like, what is truly behind his call for elections during this time?
6: It depends how charitable we want to be. If we wanted to be

0: very charitable. He could see it simply the only way to solve or attempt to solve the many governmental issues, including corruption, that have been hampering Ukraine's ability to defend itself and to govern well. If we were less charitable, we might say that it's a very misjudged effort to realize some personal ambitions, or even to enact revenge by causing political trouble for the people who fired him.
1: This challenge to Zelensky is happening at a time of increasing missile strikes from Russia and Ukraine's lack of interceptors to protect its skies. Can you tell us more about that situation?
0: Of course. I've just returned around a week ago from the east of Ukraine, and Ukrainians are very anxious ahead of what's going to be a difficult winter. And the main culprit for that, of course, is Russia's increasing use of ballistic missiles and Ukraine's inability to procure enough Patriot interceptor missiles to protect Ukraine's cities. However, many people do feel that the situation has been exacerbated by some of the mismanagement and corruption that people have been protesting alongside Fedorov's dismissal. And it's worth noting that, you know, the major corruption scandal that saw Zelensky's sort of main advisor sacked and then investigated by the legal authorities, you know, was linked to people making money off the energy infrastructure.
1: Jade, in addition to you being on the ground, you have done extensive research on the Russian-occupied territories in the east and the repression of local populations there. What should we know about life in these regions?
0: That really any of the issues or problems that we see in free Ukraine are really nothing in comparison to the brutality of life in the occupied territories, where people don't have regular access to water, let alone electricity. The critical infrastructure often just does not work. It doesn't get repaired, and nothing is really done about it. Corruption is rampant. Most of the working age population have left the territories. Russia is trying very hard to militarize both the territory itself as a launchpad for future aggression, but also to militarize the children there, so to train them to become soldiers against their own country. It's a pretty grim situation.
1: Yeah, it definitely sounds like it. And meanwhile, Ukraine has hit back inside Russia with its drone attacks on warehouses and military targets. Can you tell us about this and your assessment on its effects on Russian morale?
0: It's definitely had an effect, and it's confronted, you know, many Russians who try very hard to just ignore the war. It's confronted them with the consequences of what their country and their fellow citizens have unleashed. And we're definitely seeing an increasing wariness or tiredness with the war. However, when pushed and asked, you know, well, would you be willing to make concessions for the war to end, or do you admit that the war was a mistake? There, we're not seeing much movement. So for the minute, it's a relatively superficial impact on morale, but it'll be interesting to see as the strikes continue, provided they continue, whether or not that changes more.
1: What are you going to be watching for when it comes to this war over the next few weeks and months?
0: Mainly, I'm going to be focused on people. So whether or not Russia does launch another round of mobilization in the autumn. And then on the other side, whether or not the new commander-in-chief of the Ukrainian Armed Forces, General Dzhapati, is able to make and implement the reforms to Ukraine's own mobilization so that they're able to retain and bring in more soldiers.
1: Jade, thank you so much for your time today.
0: Thank you.
1: Jade McGlynn is the head of the Ukraine and Russia program and a senior research fellow at King's College London's Center for Statecraft and National Security. Well, Wayfinding is an Edmonton trio featuring Merrick Tyler, Cassia Hardy, and Ryan Beattie. They're working on a new album, and the first single is out now. The band says the song should be, quote, played loud in your car with the windows rolled down while you're leaving town. You know what? I'll give you a moment to do that right now. Okay, well, I'm assuming that you've done it. Here's Wayfinding with Kathleen.

0: Are your windows still down? Well, you can probably put them up now. That was Kathleen, a new song by Wayfinding. Their next album is called A Nest of Wrens, and it comes out in October. An Essex County-born author is back in their hometown following the release of their new children's book, Guinea Pigs Don't Wear Pants, which came out earlier this summer, celebrates individual identity across the rainbow-hued spectrum. The book aims to celebrate the freedom to express yourself in the beauty and the beauty, rather, of being who you are. It's written by 2S LGBTQ plus author and advocate Chris Paul Farias. Chris joins me now on the line to tell us more. Hi, Chris.
1: Hi, how are you?
0: I'm doing well. I'm excited by the fact that you're back in Essex County for your book launch. How much of this book was fueled by your own personal experience?
1: Well, I really wanted something to be representation. I didn't have that growing up in Essex County, in Kingsville, in the what the kids now are calling the late 1900s, the 80s and the 90s, there was no representation. There was no representation on TV or in the media. I didn't see myself out there, and I really wanted something so kids could not only see themselves, but understand that no matter who they were perfect the way they are, and they should be celebrated.
0: So walk us through the inspiration behind the book and how it all comes to life.
1: Sure. Well, like most people during COVID, a lot of people were baking or doing, you know, all of this other stuff. And I was like, oh, I should get on this TikTok thing. And I got on TikTok and I amassed a huge following on TikTok. I think I have around over 300,000 followers right now. And I get a lot of questions from adults about certain topics. And one of the topics was, I don't understand what you're saying when you say gender. And so I was looking at my guinea pigs one day and I was like, I have four of them. And I thought, you don't experience gender. You don't get up in the morning thinking like, should I put on a pair of pants? Should I put on a skirt? Should I wear makeup? How do I participate in the patriarchy? You don't think about any of that, but we do as humans. And, you know, we're unlimited in how we can express ourselves. So I made this video saying like, you know what? Guinea pigs don't wear pants. And I just went through it. And all of these adults were like, oh my gosh, I get it now. This is so cute. It has to be a kid's book. So that's kind of where it all started. And I just was like, okay, let's make it a kid's book.
0: Sounds like you got a lot of support at the early stages of the ideation of this book. What kind of reception has it gotten since it's been released?
1: Oh, I've gotten great reception from a lot of celebrities. Rosie O'Donnell called it brilliant. Alexander Billings, my Canadian heroes like Fred Penner said it was a celebration.

0: question of individuality and Sharon and Brandon of the Elephant Show. A lot of parents love it. I'm on a tour right now. I'm going all over Ontario until September, and everyone is loving it. And there are haters online, obviously. There always are. And I am getting a lot of hate for people who haven't even read the book, but just because it's me who wrote it, don't like that fact. So my publisher was actually, she came up with this idea for every hate comment I get about it, she's going to donate a book to an underprivileged school. And so far, over 300 books have been donated.
1: Wow. Well, yeah. It's a very clever way of dealing with some of the feedback that you're receiving for the book. But personally, Chris, how are you dealing with this?
0: Wow, I think that's the first time someone's asked me that. That's so nice of you, Nev. It's tough, you know. It's tough to get those comments and have it not affect you and not kind of, you know, get attached to who you are as a person and drag you down. But I have so much support. You know, my mother and my father and my whole family loves me and supports me. And my husband, I've been with him for 18 years. So it's not as hard, but I every day I wake up and I think, what would little Chris need? Because there's little Chris's out there, there's kids out there who are getting the exact same comments, they're getting the exact same hate as I do, who don't have that support. So how can I show up for them and make sure they understand that, you know, life is worth living? We want you here tomorrow, and you being here makes the world so much better.
1: I really, really like that message. And it does feel timely considering what we're seeing in the U.S. right now when it comes to LGBTQ plus rights and the politicization of children's books. Why did you feel now was the time to publish this book?
0: Well, it's needed now because marginalized people have always been used as scapegoats to say this is the problem, whether it be newcomers and immigrants or people of color or queer people. And right now, the establishments are using queer people, specifically trans people, some of the most marginalized people in our communities, as scapegoats to turn our attention away from what's actually happening. Trans people are not the problem. They're not bringing the gas prices up. They are not making groceries more expensive. And those are the things you should be focusing on. And I think it's important right now to give that message that, you know what, no matter what anyone says, you belong here. You belong. That's my message for everything. It's not about including someone. It's making sure that they feel like they belong here.
1: On a more personal note, Chris, you were born in Essex County and you're in town to promote the book. What does that mean to you?
0: Oh, it means everything. First of all, it means that I can get really good pizza. The pizza out here stinks. And I've been every night, you know, my mom's like, can I make you dinner? I'm like, no, I'm going to get a Capri. I'm going to get a Naples. Don't worry about me. Your pizza is just the best. It's just, you know, but also like coming home and having all the people. I did a reading in Kingsville, and people I met who are still my friends the first day of kindergarten showed up. That is literally 1986 is when I met these people, and they showed up, and it's just filled my heart with so much joy to see all of these people, friends and family and community members, and also people who I've never met before who are just so proud that something like this has come out of, you know, Essex County.
1: So lastly, Chris, what is the big message that you'd like both children and parents to take away from your book?
0: I think the biggest message that I can tell parents is to make sure your kids know every single day that you love them unconditionally. And you might think that they know it, but they still need to hear it every single day, that you are their first ally, their biggest supporter, and you will do anything to make sure that they not only survive, but thrive.
1: Yeah, we appreciate it as well. Thank you so much, Chris.
0: Okay, bye.
1: Chris Farias is an Essex County-born author. We were speaking about their new children's book, Guinea Pigs Don't Wear Pants.

0: President Donald Trump claims Canada and the U.S. have reached a very fair trade deal. Speaking outside the White House today, Trump said the deal came out of a very good conversation with Prime Minister Mark Carney last night. When the deal is finalized, Trump says Canadian tariffs on certain U.S. goods will be non-existent. Here's the president now.
1: We had a very good conversation with the Prime Minister last night, and we've come to a deal with Canada. As you know, the 50% tariffs across the board were going on against Canada today. And they called yesterday and they gave us the points that we had to have. Very fair deal for both. The tariffs will be non-existent for our farmers. Our farmers were paying tremendous tariffs into Canada, and those tariffs are going to be totally eviscerated down to zero.
2: Is the U.S. going to lower tariffs on Canadian autos?
1: We're doing certain things. We're giving, got to give something, and we're doing certain things. They were paying a high number. We're reducing it a little bit. It's good for everybody. But our farmers are going to be thrilled. Our manufacturers are going to be thrilled. And basically, we have no tariffs going into Canada anymore. Canada was charging us tremendous tariffs. We no longer have any tariffs. And what I was able to do is we put, as you know, under the new tariff, I guess you'd call it the new tariff schedules that we came out with, they were going to get a 50% tariff on everything starting today. And we've held it back 3 days. It's all subject to finalization of documents. So subject to the finalization of documents, we have a deal with Canada. And I think it's a very good deal for both parties. It's great for our farmers. Our farmers will no longer be held up because they were being hurt very badly by Canada.
0: That was Donald Trump speaking to reporters outside the White House today. You heard Trump say the deal is great for U.S. farmers. Canada does have tariffs on some dairy imports, but American producers do not currently export enough dairy to meet Canadian tariff rate quota thresholds. Today, Canada U.S. trade negotiator Dominic LeBlanc addressed the issue of supply management.
3: Just on the question of supply management, I am very confident in these discussions, and as we finalize the final text, as Ambassador Greer said, the Prime Minister was very clear, we needed to protect supply management. We needed to ensure that the supply management regime remained entirely intact, and I'm confident that that's the case.
0: That's Canada-U.S. Trade Minister Dominic LeBlanc speaking to reporters in Washington today. The details of what exactly has been brokered are not fully available as of yet. Neither side released any documents stating what each country is prepared to give up in return for some concessions. But we will have a conversation about this coming up at the top of the next hour of Afternoon Drive, mainly because we're still trying to figure out what this deal consists of. Trump says Canada and the U.S. have a deal. Prime Minister Mark Carney says they're moving forward on a deal. We'll get the latest coming up in a matter of moments. And soon enough, we will check in with Alessio Doniti with our regional news headlines before we head to World This Hour. But in the meantime, enjoy some Catronato.

0: Let's actually check in with Alessio now with some regional news headlines.
1: Now, the Workplace Safety and Insurance Board is shutting down 10 of its offices across the province, and that includes the office in Windsor that employs roughly 131 people. That's according to the union representing those workers, which says province-wide up to 466 people could be directly laid off by this move, and a total of up to 620 people could be affected by next year. That's about 10% of the WSIB's workforce. The WSIB says these moves are part of a drive to modernize. And community living London workers say they're hopeful an end to their three-month strike is in sight. This is the organization that serves people with disabilities and their families, and its workers' union has been fighting with the province and their employer for months, seeking better pay and working conditions. I'm going to have more on both of these stories at 5:30, Nev.
0: Thank you so much, Alessio. Still to come here on Afternoon Drive, as I mentioned, U.S. President Donald Trump has pushed pause on new 50% tariffs, announcing a three-day reprieve. Trump says Canada and the U.S. have a deal. Prime Minister Mark Carney says they're moving forward on a deal. Well, we'll get the latest on this story when we connect with former Canadian diplomat Colin Robertson. That's coming up just after 5 p.m. I'm Nav Nanwa, sitting in for Matt Allen. Your World This Hour is coming up next, and then Afternoon Drive will return right after.

0: Hi, I'm Nav Nanwa, filling in for Matt Allen. You're listening to Afternoon Drive here in southwestern Ontario. U.S. President Donald Trump delays imposing punishing new tariffs on Canadian goods with a three-day extension. We'll have more on that and whether we are close to a trade deal coming up next. But first, let's check in with our good friend Alessio Donini, who has our Southwestern Ontario news headlines for us. Alessio, what are you keeping an eye on?
1: It's a busy day today, Nav. We have a couple of major headlines we're keeping an eye on. Firstly, the Workplace Safety and Insurance Board is shutting down its Windsor office that employs roughly 131 people. And provincial police have announced nearly 70 charges against three London residents in a $1 million drug and gun bust.
0: Thank you so much, Alessio. Now let's check in with Mike Hargraves, who has a current look at the weather. Mike, how is the weather looking?
2: Well, we've got a mix of sun and cloud across the region, a bit hazy in Sarnia, temperature around 24 degrees, a bit warmer in the Windsor area, and with the Humidex right around the 30-degree mark.
0: Okay, sounds like a hot one outside, that is for sure. Thank you so much, Mike. It is currently 5 minutes after 5 p.m. I'm Nav Nanwa. 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
0: This afternoon, Prime Minister Carney is scheduled to brief his cabinet and provincial premiers about the potential trade deal reached with the U.S. Last night, President Trump paused imposing new 50% tariffs on a variety of Canadian goods, saying, quote, a very good trade deal has been reached. But the Prime Minister said today on social media that significant progress has been made. Details on the deal and the concessions are not yet public. For more on this story, we've reached Colin Robertson. He's a former Canadian diplomat and fellow at the Canadian Global Affairs Institute. Hi, Colin.
4: Good to be with you, Nav.
0: Likewise, the Prime Minister said we are moving towards an agreement, while the President says there's a deal. Can both things be true?
4: Absolutely, especially when you're dealing with Donald Trump and everything's a deal until it's not. I think the Prime Minister is correct when he says we're moving towards a deal, and that's a good sign. And even better is the fact that the negotiators, Jamieson Greer and Dominic LeBlanc, are meeting and saying what the Prime Minister is saying is that we're moving towards a deal.
0: Yeah, it sounds like we are seeing some consistent messaging, which might give some relief to some people. And we know from some sources that the government was able to get sectoral tariffs reduced in the agreement. But what details are emerging now?
4: Well, the only detail I've seen, again, unattributed, is that the tariffs on steel and aluminum would come down from sort of 50% to close to

0: 5%. If that is the case, the aluminum industry can certainly live with that. Keep in mind that a tariff means that it's the consumer that pays, and our biggest export market for aluminum is the United States, and they don't have any other sources, so they'll pay the extra freight. When it comes to steel, though, our market is very much the United States, and there are other sources, and I think that's going to be tough for the steel industry, so there'll probably need to be some sort of adjustment there, because we produce specialty steel. The Prime Minister's talked about using more steel within Canada as part of the Build Canada program, and that will help compensate, but still, it's been a deeply integrated North American market. We sell steel to Mexico as well.
1: Colin, what does a good deal for Canada look like?
0: A good deal is the perpetuation of the current deal that was negotiated by Donald Trump when he was president the last time, which was basically a redo of the NAFTA, which goes back to the 90s, which started off with the Canada-U.S. Free Trade Agreement. A good deal is preferential access for Canada to the United States for most of our goods and services, which is what we enjoy today. About 90% of what we export to the United States goes through under the umbrella of the CUSMA. The 10% that's out of it are subject to tariffs, and we're talking about steel and aluminum, auto parts right now, lumber products, for example. There's also managed trade in that, which is part of the agreement. But if we can get that assurance of preferred access, that's really important, particularly because the Prime Minister is hosting the Invest in Canada conference next week, in which he's bringing in foreign investors from around the world. They're looking to Canada because we have access to the richest market in the world, and that's the United States.
1: Colin, you mentioned earlier that Canada-U.S. Trade Minister Dominic LeBlanc met with his American counterpart, Jameson Greer, today. He says the deal will keep the supply management agricultural system intact. What kind of concessions is Canada likely to make to get this deal done?
0: I think we're probably just going to give the Americans a few more percentage points of access. That's what we did in the last agreement. We also did this with the Europeans, but about 85% of our dairy industry is still subject to supply management, and that's more than sufficient. If some dairy farmers are afflicted, there'll be adjustment assistance from both provincial governments, particularly in Ontario and Quebec, where the industry is, as well as the federal government. We've certainly, I think, over time now, with tariffs mastered, or at least we now have compensation so that you're not left high and dry when there's a trade agreement that affects an industry. There's adjustment for moving on to other things, training, just to recognizing that trade does not lift all boats.
1: According to a Léger poll released today, Colin, 56% of Canadians believe Canada should take a hard line and should it make more concessions. How challenging will it be for Mark Carney to sell it to Canadians if it includes concessions?
0: Well, I think inevitably any agreement is going to include some concessions. We just talked about the potential concession on dairy. What I think matters is, do we get, again, that preferred access and tariff relief? If that is the case, then I think Canadians will say, on balance, okay. But keep in mind, it's not just the Prime Minister selling this, it will be the Premiers as well. They are part of this, and the Premiers are all united with the Prime Minister in wanting to keep that preferred access, because for every province, that's their biggest export market. And then it comes down to the details. So we're talking about wood products in British Columbia, for example, autos in Ontario, steel and aluminum in Quebec. And what are the specific details of the deal? We don't know that yet. But my presumption is that certainly the government, the federal government, and the negotiators are well aware of where the provincial premiers are coming from. And I don't think the Prime Minister is going to negotiate something which is going to leave one premier sort of high and dry.
1: Lastly, Colin, what impact does this deal have on the ongoing CUSMA negotiations?
0: Well, I think what it's done is it's moving us into the CUSMA negotiations, which is really the prize in this. We want to keep that foundation stone of an agreement that gives us preferred access, and that's what we've got. And the Americans have put it up for review. The review process is taking place, and we're moving into that. Certainly when I listened to what was said from Jameson Greer about digital services and supply chains, that's getting you into the CUSMA review itself. So that's a positive sign, because really that's what we're trying to get. We didn't want just tariff relief. We wanted to have the CUSMA in place, because, again, that takes us

0: back to foreign investment. They want to know if they make investment, there's some assurance that investment is going to be able to have access to the biggest market in the world.
1: Colin, I always appreciate your insight. Thank you so much for joining us.
0: Thank you.
1: Colin Robertson is a fellow at the Canadian Global Affairs Institute and a former Canadian diplomat. Now some music. Vancouver's Evan Roderick has a new single out. He says it's about looking for the light in sad memories. Here it is now. This one's called Why Do Goodbyes Got to Be So Sad?

0: Why Do Goodbyes Got to Be So Sad? That was a new single by Evan Roderick. Inflation may be easing and interest rates have steadied, but many Canadians still feel stretched financially. One big reason, housing costs. The situation can be especially tricky when those costs leave very little room for anything else. To discuss this, we are joined now by personal finance columnist Rubina Ahmed-Haq. She is with us this week while Bruce Sellery is away. Hi, Rubina.
1: Good afternoon.
0: Tell us more. For people who are homeowners or have a mortgage, what does this situation look like?
1: So because of the higher cost of living, more and more money is going towards paying for our actual home. So this could be mortgage or rent, property taxes, insurance, repairs. And this leaves very little money left for things that really build your financial health long term. So be it savings or investments, having an emergency fund. But even everyday things like going out for dinner or having a small vacation feel impossible if you don't have that extra money left over. And you may have this valuable asset that you're sitting on that continues to increase in value, but you don't have enough cash flow to actually feel financially secure. And this is especially true for younger families who really stretched to buy to get into that home that they wanted and now are just feeling those costs continue to rise and become unmanageable. In some cases, it's also true for seniors or those who have owned their home for a while. So say decades ago, you paid X amount for a home. It's now worth a lot more. But if say you've retired recently, your income has gone down, but those fixed expenses continue to go up, it can feel like your home is costing you a lot more than it did in the past. And that can feel unmanageable as well, especially

0: especially if you don't want to downsize or move to another home.
1: Why are more people in Canada facing this situation right now?
0: So one of the major reasons that we're facing this is because of this record number of mortgages that are coming up for renewal that were first established back in 2020, 2021, 2022. So in the latter half of 2025, all through this year and in the beginning of next year, we are seeing a record number of mortgages that were first established at record low rates that are now coming up for renewal. And many of those families are saying they're spending upwards of 50% of their monthly budget just on their mortgages. And you can imagine that is an unsustainable way to live. So if you locked in at that ultra low rate, got that 5-year fix, you got really used to those payments, it's really difficult now to pay more for that home. And this is really true for younger homeowners and newcomers who are at the top end of their mortgage. So more money to renew. So that means higher payments. Even older homeowners, maybe you've owned your home for a while, if you've refinanced, if you've renovated, if you are in more debt because you thought, okay, money is cheap, I might as well do it now, it may feel unsustainable now that interest rates have gone up.
1: When does the situation become financially unhealthy?
0: So when it starts limiting your life, so if you start saying things like, we can't go on vacation this year because we can't afford it, maybe you scraped your car on the fence reversing one day, and instead of getting that fixed, you're thinking, it doesn't really affect the car, I'm just going to leave it. So you're not getting that car repair that may not be essential, but definitely doesn't make your car look very good. You're cutting back on things that normally you used to buy. So groceries that you normally picked up, you're now thinking, that might be a little expensive for me. If you're avoiding medical and dental care because you pay out of pocket for some things, so say for example massage therapy or your cleaning, if you don't have employment insurance and you have to pay out of pocket, you may feel like, oh, maybe I won't do that as often. So those are real signals that your housing costs are taking up way too much of your income, and that is really squeezing you. And so your house is, rather than it being a joy, is just becoming a dread. And for seniors, this can be true again as well, because again, like I said, you have that lower income when you retire often. And if the home that maybe you've raised your family in felt really manageable back then doesn't feel that way because of the rising cost of living, then that may be a signal that things need to change.
1: So, Rubina, what steps can people take if they realize that their housing costs are just too heavy?
0: The first thing has to be making a budget. You have to see things in black and white. So it may not be your home, it may be something else. So first you have to put all those numbers down and figure out where exactly is your money going, where can you make changes, and are they realistic? If it is in fact your home and your mortgage payments, you want to look at maybe extending your mortgage amortization. Not ideal when it comes to how much interest you'll pay, but it will definitely increase your cash flow, which is going to make things feel a lot easier. You could rent out a room for extra income, or maybe create a basement apartment. A lot of young people do that when they first buy their home in order to help with the mortgage payments. And then as their family grows and their payments become more manageable, they convert it back to a single family home and enjoy the whole thing. You could refinance any high interest debt that you're carrying. So credit card debt, line of credit, unsecured line of credit debt, which is higher than secured line of credit debt. All of that could be refinanced, especially if you're in a position right now where you are renewing. If all of that still feels like there's way too much financial strain, you may have to think about, could I live in another home that would be much more manageable? So selling just to ease some of that financial strain. It will create breathing room. It will help you rebuild your savings and create some stability. I would say go to a cash flow calculator. You can find many online to help you understand how you could increase your cash flow so that you're not feeling like, oh my gosh, where's the money going to come for the bills? Where's the money going to come for my everyday costs? That money will just be available to you because you've set your life up differently financially.
1: These sort of principles can apply to people who rent or own. And I'm wondering, Rubina, what is a healthy ratio of housing cost to income?
0: So that number, that 30 to 35%, has been sort of the standard for many, many years, where it shouldn't be that much more of your gross income. Now, it has been criticized because as housing costs have risen and incomes have not risen at the same rate, many people have no choice but to pay more for their home if that's what they want to be as homeowners. But if you are crossing into that 40, 50% range and it feels like it's not going to come down, that really is showing you that you are living in a financially unhealthy situation. Now, you may be, especially when you first

first get your mortgage at that top range of 45, 50% of your money going towards your mortgage, but you have a plan to do some lump sum payments. You're going to increase your income by getting some rental income to help pay for the mortgage. And so you have a plan to get that ratio down. It may be okay, but if you don't have a plan and that's the way that you're expecting to live, that's very unsustainable. And you're going to feel like as costs continue to rise, that things are just going to become

0: I really love the horns in that one. Coming up after your 5:30 news, Western University's Northern Tornadoes Project is known to detect severe weather occurrences across Canada, but lately they did so for the very first time with an all-female damage crew. Coming up, we'll speak to two members of that crew to find out why this milestone is so significant. I'm Nav Nanwa, sitting in for Matt Allen. 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And your local news is up next.
1: This is CBC News. For Southwestern Ontario, your 5:30 regional news. Good afternoon. I'm Alessio Donini. Ontario's Workplace Safety and Insurance Board is laying off hundreds of workers and closing 10 offices, including in Windsor, where 131 people may lose their jobs. The layoffs don't appear to affect the London-based headquarters, but the union representing workers says up to 620 people could be affected by the changes overall. Queen's Park reporter Sean Jeffords has the full story.
2: We are already under-resourced as it is. We have severe workload problems.
3: That's Harry Goslin, head of QP Local 1750, which represents WSIB employees. The Workers' Compensation Agency told its employees Wednesday that it will be closing 10 offices and cutting hundreds of jobs. Goslin says that will have a devastating effect on the employees themselves and workers across the province.
2: And it will hurt injured workers in Ontario. The same injured workers that the government says they're here to protect, they are the little guy.
3: The union says the decision will result in up to 466 layoffs in the coming months, but that could reach 620 jobs lost by next year, about 10% of the WSIB's workforce. Offices in Windsor, Waterloo, and Thunder Bay will be amongst those that close, the union says. WSIB says in a statement that it is consolidating its claim and account management functions. The agency says the decision is part of a modernization process. The union is asking the Ford government to intervene.
2: We are trying to convince the premier to come to the table and have a conversation with us.
3: The province announced earlier this month that WSIB was one of eight government agencies under review with an eye to finding cost savings. Sean Jeffords, CBC News, Toronto.
1: Three London residents are facing almost 70 charges between them, accused by provincial police of being part of a drug trafficking network in a nearby First Nation. The three are accused of trafficking drugs on Walpole Island First Nation on Lake St. Clair between Sarnia and Windsor. Police say two homes in London were found to contain roughly $1.28 million in drugs, alongside firearms, stolen vehicles, and more. Police say that investigation began in April and the homes in London were searched in mid-July. Andy Bradford is the OPP's Organized Crime Enforcement Bureau Acting Detective Superintendent.
4: What began as intelligence developed into a complex, multi-jurisdictional investigation involving officers across West Region. The result was the disruption of a significant drug trafficking operation and the removal of dangerous substances and firearms from our communities. These investigations are about much more than drugs and weapons seized. Every trafficking network dismantled means fewer opportunities for organized crime to profit from addiction.
1: Two of the accused, a 27-year-old and 28-year-old Londoner, are in custody with court dates in London on Friday. The third, a 28-year-old Londoner, has been released with a court appearance on September 14th. And while Canadian businesses have been given a brief reprieve after Washington postponed sweeping new tariffs for 3 days while a tentative trade agreement is finalized, the president of the Windsor-Essex Chamber of Commerce says businesses remain unsure as ever. Ryan Donnelly says businesses need clarity on exactly

0: existing duties affecting vehicles, as well as steel, aluminum, and lumber.
1: 3-day pause, I do expect, will be a nice little reprieve, but quite honestly, the overall instability of this trade relationship is the major cause. And without any clarification as to whether or not these may just be on the 338 tariffs or the 232s or the 301s or, you know, whichever tariffs are proposed to be coming next, quite honestly, the instability and uncertainty still exists.
0: RJ Steel is a longstanding business in Windsor. Owner Ryan Jordan says the 3-day extension is of little comfort.
2: Waiting another 3 days really doesn't make a big difference for us. We're already concerned. 30% of our customers as a base is in Michigan for the most part.
0: Both countries say a deal is coming soon, but specifics are unclear. A source, though, tells CBC News U.S. tariffs on steel and aluminum are likely to be slashed from 50% to 25%. In London, community living workers say they're hopeful an end to their 3-month strike is in sight. That organization serves people with disabilities and their families, and its workers' union has been fighting with the province and their employer for months, seeking better pay and working conditions. Lisa Fuster is president of OPSU Local 166. She says it's possible there could be a breakthrough soon, but ultimately more government support is needed for clients and their families.
3: Our employer can't fix this. They don't have the money to fix the wait list. They are underfunded as well. The government needs to start stepping up and owning that the people that we support are in trouble.
0: Fuster says a number of Community Living London's clients were moved into a South End hotel when the strike started, and they've been living in substandard conditions ever since. And Nav, that is your regional news for Southwestern Ontario.
4: Thank you so much, Alessio. Let's check in with Mike now, who has a look at the weather. Mike, how is the weather treating us?
5: Well, we have similar conditions as we've been seeing all week. Overnight tonight, a low of around 17 degrees and a mix of cloud and a 40% chance of showers. For tomorrow, we have a mix of sun and cloud and a high temperature of around 27 degrees with the Humidex just above 30. So yeah, similar picture that we've been seeing, but I'll take it. It's nice weather.
4: I will certainly take it as well. Speaking of weather, Western University's Northern Tornadoes Project is known to detect severe weather occurrences across Canada, but lately they did so for the very first time with an all-female damage crew, which is so cool. At 5:50, we'll speak to two members of that crew to find out why this milestone is so significant. But before we do that, let's check in with all things business with our good friend, Chris Edwards. Chris, how's it going?
6: Pretty good. Nav, it's been an exciting 24 hours for news, business news, that's for sure.
4: Yeah, and I figured we might as well start there because I feel like that's what we're starting all of our conversations with today. And that's whatever's going on with this tariff deal as of this moment, as of 5:36 on this Wednesday late afternoon, early evening, where are things at?
6: Well, let's keep it confined to what we've been able to learn today after we knew that the tariff deadline has been moved. We know from reporting gathered today that the Canadian government was able to get some sectoral tariffs reduced in the deal they're working towards. Again, nothing is certain, nothing is final until we get that official deal, probably released at midnight or around then on Friday. But sources that spoke to CBC reporters say the 50% tariff on steel and aluminum could go down to 25%. Another confidential source said the auto tariffs will go down to 15%. Currently, they're at 25%. But again, the deadline was extended by 3 days last night. That means midnight on Friday is when we'll probably get the official deal. I spoke to Finn Hampson about all of this morning. Hampson teaches international affairs at Carleton University, and he's co-chair of the expert group on Canada-US relations. And first of all, he says this 3-day pause probably really is just for ironing out the details. He doesn't see it as another chess move by the Trump administration, but also that this deal signifies a real sea change for Canada-US trade. We're not going back to the pre-tariff status quo.
7: We're effectively seeing, not to mince words, the end of CUSMA, which was a free trade agreement, at least in part. We are now moving to what might be called a managed trade agreement with tariffs.

0: certainly on key exports, key sectors, particularly when it comes to manufactured and finished goods. No question about it.
1: To put it into perspective, in 2025, just under 70% of all Canadian exports went to the U.S. That was down from 75% in 2024. So obviously, whatever we learn on Friday, it will have a really big impact on the Canadian economy.
2: Yeah, and we will continue to look forward to Friday because it's sure to be a very newsy day there. Let's move over to energy prices now. The price of diesel has hit $100 a barrel for the first time ever. Why did it jump?
1: Oil analysts are pointing to the end of the latest ceasefire deal in Iran. The ceasefire is now over. That happened this past Monday, and that ended hopes for lower crude oil prices once again. So immediately after the ceasefire ended, prices jumped. Diesel is now at about $2.10 a liter here in Canada. And this is coming as several other events are pushing prices upwards with the supply shock. Across the globe, there are between 7 and 8 million barrels a day of diesel refinery capacity that's offline. Typically, the world consumes about 30 million barrels of diesel a day. The bulk of that offline shortage is due to Ukrainian strikes on Russian refineries. A lot of other capacity is stuck because, of course, the Strait of Hormuz is still closed. And Russia has now effectively stopped exporting diesel altogether. That's impacted global supply. So Al Salazar leads macro oil and gas research at Enverus, and he said, the result of all of this is simple: higher consumer prices.
3: Really, it's diesel prices. They're going to scream higher because there's no other mechanism to balance supply and demand. Because you have no more products in storage. I mean, not no more, but it's alarmingly low levels. And it really comes to a point where the consumer has to ease up on consumption to bring markets back into balance. So higher prices.
1: Last night's update from President Trump about the Canada-U.S. tariffs, by the way, not to go back onto this topic, but he mentioned reviving the Keystone XL pipeline. That, of course, is the pipeline that takes Canadian oil or could take Canadian oil to refineries in the southern U.S. If that were to actually happen and be completed, that would help ease diesel shortages, at least here in North America.
2: That is a very interesting nugget, Chris. And finally, let's end off with a massive controversy happening in the trading card community right now. What exactly is happening?
1: Well, a convicted bank robber is in court for defrauding trading card collectors of millions of dollars. Because these days, the value of a trading card, like a baseball card, for example, is all about the authentication and the label. And a particular company, Professional Sports Authenticator, provides authenticated labels for trading cards. It provides a grade to them from 1 to 10, 1 being the worst, 10 being the best, assessing their physical condition and their authenticity. And a 10 from the PSA could increase a card's value by hundreds, if not thousands of dollars. So that's where the fraud came in. A man from Washington State bought cheap, low-grade cards and then counterfeited the PSA label to give them a much higher grade and then sold them for much more money. One of the biggest examples was fraudulent Michael Jordan rookie cards. Just one of those, given a high enough grade, can sell for up to $170,000 American.
2: Wow.
1: So he's been convicted and we're waiting for sentencing, which could be up to 20 years in prison.
2: And now I've heard everything. That is quite the story. And considering how popular trading cards have become lately, specifically Pokemon cards, yeah, this is definitely a case to keep up with. Chris, thank you so much for joining us.
1: Thanks, Nav.
2: That was Chris Edwards over at the CBC Business News Desk. You are listening to Afternoon Drive. The time right now is 5:42. Kettle Point Productions just put together a comedy series called Res Cops, and this Saturday it'll premiere for the first time at a screening on the First Nation. Lee George wrote and directed Res Cops and spoke with CBC's Matt Allen about it.
4: All right, well, Res Cops, let me see, the best way to say it is about an overzealous new recruit who's recruited by his home reserve precinct, and he wanted a life of adventure and action and falling slow motion while shooting two guns at the same time.
5: Yes.
4: But what he got is a sleepy little town, and he's got to learn how to deal with that. He's got to learn the people, he's got to learn himself as he falls in love with his community.

0: community again.
1: So I've watched the trailer for this, and there are some really colorful characters here. I'm going to read off some. You've got the rookie, you've got the fighter, the shark, the chief, the better rookie. Now, these titles, be honest with me, Nally, these titles feel a little close to home. Was there a little bit of
0: Of course they're close to home. Like everything, like a lot of the characters, people that acted in it are actually family and friends. And so, yeah, we kind of stylized in the writing process to each person, like the fighter. That is our character Dottie. I wouldn't mess with her. In fact, I'm a little bit nervous just saying this, so I'm going to check the streets, make sure she's not around.
1: Why is it so important for you to highlight your community and a place that so many people might not get to see and experience?
0: It's important to me because this is my community. This is my home. We are a community that bring in tourists in the summertime, and a lot of people depend on tourism. But mostly it's important to me because there's a lot of media out there where First Nations people have a lot of hardship, and it's truth, right? It is a true story. But also we are resilient and we laugh. We laugh at everything. You know, you can knock us down and we'll find the funny in that fall. And it's important for me and for everyone to know that because comedy is healing.
1: Absolutely. There's going to be a screening of it on Saturday night. What do you think people can expect?
0: Great music, lots of fun, cultural activities, great food, a lot of laughs, and a lot of community and a lot of togetherness. You're going to see a lot of people that know each other. And the support that we're receiving right now, the outpouring of support is just mind-boggling. And it actually gets me a little teary-eyed to think about it. Like, I had no idea how much our community wants this to happen.
2: Sounds like a wonderful series. That is Lee George, the writer, director, and filmmaker behind the satirical comedy miniseries Res Cops. There is a community screening this Saturday at the Night Sky Theater Indigenous Art Festival on the Kettle and Stony Point powwow grounds. There will also be live music performances by Mr. Saga, Brothers Wild, and Odawa Wingushk. Switching gears now, Conservative leader Pierre Poilievre says Canada is better off with a deal than without a deal. Poilievre was asked by a reporter in Charlottetown if he thinks U.S. President Donald Trump would honor a trade deal with Canada. Have a listen to his response.
3: The question was, can we trust the president to honor any deal? Well, first of all, the only thing that's protecting us from tariffs on a large part of our economy is the fact that we do have the original deal negotiated by Brian Mulroney. If we didn't have that, we would be paying much higher tariffs today. So we're better off with a deal than without a deal. And that's why we encourage the Prime Minister to keep his promise to get a better deal than we had before. But what I also propose is putting forward strong, long-term leverage. You promised that over the next 5 years, we will fill up a massive strategic energy and mineral reserve that will be available to tariff-free allies in the event that they need them. They will have a long-term interest in honoring their tariff-free commitments, knowing that that is a condition of getting what they want from us. Same with military purchases. We should sign into that, that we will make large-scale military purchases with our American friends, but that the purchases of American-made goods are contingent on continued tariff-free access. That would again give the United States a continuing incentive to honor the tariff-free commitments they make in any forthcoming deal.
2: That was Conservative leader Pierre Poilievre speaking in Charlottetown. Military purchases have not been mentioned by top officials since the announcement of a potential deal. Canada has been demanding relief for the steel, aluminum, auto, and lumber sectors weighed down by levies for more than a year. As previously reported, the U.S. has offered to lower that rate, but just how low has been a point of contention. The Americans have long demanded U.S. liquor be put back on the shelves of provincially run stores. The Trump administration, rather, is also pushing for Canada to remove its retaliatory tariffs on U.S. autos and to change how the supply-managed dairy sector allocates quotas.

0: That's a K-pop group that my daughter recently got into. That's NewJeans with Super Shy. Since 2017, Western University's Northern Tornadoes Project has been monitoring severe weather events across the country, sending damage crews out to observe these events and the damage left behind. But something happened when they deployed a crew to assess four recent tornadoes. The crew was entirely made up of all women, which is a first for the NTP. It's something that two Western graduate students have been pushing for when it comes to gender balance and STEM. Anish Sperenberg and Haley Durham were the leaders of these NTP crews. They both join us now. Hello to you both.
1: Thank you for having us.
0: Anish, I'll start with you. It sounds like this wasn't intentional, but it happened organically. Can you describe how it all went down?
2: Yeah, so our four teams, they were actually all separate surveys. So this was not one event. This actually happened four times. So it was our first time ever experiencing like an all-woman team. And it just so happened it happened three more times after that. Pretty much is just kind of a coincidence, but we've been having significantly more female applicants over the years. So actually in 2023, we only had about 33% of applicants for the field positions being female, with only four of them being female. And then this year in 2026, we had 41%, which was 36 females applied. And then that just kind of worked out that there was more females here to survey, meaning more likely chance of having a all-woman team. And then this past year in 2025 storm season, we actually had our first female survey lead, which was myself. So yeah, it just kind of worked out that way.
0: I want to get into those numbers in just a few moments, but Haley, I was hoping you can tell us what a damage crew member is responsible for.
3: So when severe weather events happen, we'll wait and see what type of damage reports occur and we kind of find. And then we will send a team out to go and look at these. So a damage kind of survey, we have a few parts to it. On site, we will do ground surveys. So we'll kind of drive around in communities and see if we're seeing any damage, which could be like shingles off a roof or trees down. We'll like log these points and use damage indicators within the enhanced Fujita scale, which rates a tornado or severe wind event. We will also throw things like a drone up in the air and get some aerial footage. We're just trying to get as much information from the ground as possible. And then that information is sent back to the office for them to do their own kind of extra work before final decisions are made on what happened in this wind event.
0: Anish, I want to go back to the point you made about the increase in interest you're seeing in the work that the NTP does amongst females. What's driving that?
2: Personally, I don't quite know. I think it's honestly just women are feeling more comfortable in these like STEM-related fields. Like as time moves on and more women become a part of these organizations and part of these leadership roles, I think they feel more comfortable joining. I think that's just kind of how the times have progressed. I think probably 50 years ago, there would be no women in an organization like this at all. And then just as the times have grown and there's been more women like in universities and different like science-related fields, I think that's just how it's kind of evolved over time.
0: Haley, I understand that both you and Anish really push for gender equality and STEM. Why is that something that's important for you?
3: So my undergrad was actually in civil engineering. So I'm a very big advocate for women in engineering and in STEM fields. I think visibility is a huge thing, especially for the younger generations to come up. So

0: be able to celebrate these little milestones. They may seem little, but to maybe a 7-year-old that hasn't seen someone in a position like this, they're like, wow, I can actually do something like that. Something that they've only ever seen, say, a male in a storm chaser position or a male doing something in engineering. Now they're seeing women being able to do that. That exposure and just making these things normal so that it's not a like crazy thing. I think that's kind of something that's huge. I think seeing women in positions is what kind of also got me inspired and feeling a little bit more like welcomed within the community and that push. So just keeping that momentum going.
1: Anish, what does this experience mean to you?
2: I think it's actually an honor to be a part of like the first all-female or all-women team at the Canadian Severe Storms Lab. I actually started here in 2024 as just a field intern. And then the following year became a grad student, and then I'm continuing as a grad student this year. So I think I've been here for a total of 3 years. I've kind of evolved through the positions, I guess, and like climbed that leadership ladder. I think it's an honor to be a part of that. I think it's really, it makes me proud, and just being able to be one of the women survey leads here as well. It's awesome. It's awesome to see it and awesome to see things changing.
1: It is quite cool that this happened organically. Like, this wasn't forced, right? It wasn't like, hey, we need to choose 4 team members to go out and survey the damage of this tornado because we don't have enough females that are doing this job. It's like, no. We have the talent. And it just so happens that they're females and we were able to deploy them. And this kind of happened. And it kind of shows just where we're at right now when it comes to this field. So maybe Haley, I'll ask you and I'll start with you. How do you hope this breaks down barriers further when it comes to ensuring further gender balance in other STEM fields?
0: I think just one, like recognizing it and the exposure, but also I think because it happened so organically and we realized after the fact that we looked back at who was going on which surveys and we were like, whoa, that actually happened. It was kind of a really big push and an interesting fact for us within the Canadian Severe Storms Laboratory for it to be more normal that we didn't recognize it immediately. It also kind of shows though that the way that our lab group's going, but how kind of these STEM communities are going in that direction, that it is becoming a little bit more organic for that happening. It's having more of like those communities where there is that push for females in there and it's becoming more normal.
1: Haley, what about you? How would you like to, or how would you like this example to inspire other moments like this?
2: I think similar to what Haley said, it's just kind of really awesome that, again, naturally the applications of women are on the rise in both field and like our research team. So we also have here at the office, we have field interns and then we have research interns that just stay at the office and have like a research tab. We also have a significantly more proportion of like women in that as well. So just the fact that it's rising up in terms of applications in general, let alone our field team. I also think it's really interesting that our first team that actually was deployed as all female was just me and Haley specifically. But it not only happened just once, but it happened 4 times this summer. So we went from never having an all female team to having it multiple times. I think that's really awesome. And similarly to like recognizing this, there's been a couple articles written about our all female teams, just kind of letting people know that this is kind of a changing reality and getting it out there. I think also if I was a woman in my undergrad, say in anywhere from 1st to 4th year, looking for internships to apply for, and I saw a company like the Canadian Severe Storms Lab getting recognized for this, I would be really inspired to apply for that. And not only just here, but any kind of STEM-related internship. I think internships are really great way for students to get their foot in the door in different opportunities. And similarly, like women are also kind of more hesitant to apply to like male-dominated STEM fields. So just even seeing these kind of articles and things being written might inspire them just to apply anywhere in a STEM-related field.
1: Anish and Haley, thank you so much for sharing this moment with us.
2: No problem.
0: Thank you so much for having us.
1: Anish Barenberg and Haley Durham are 2 graduate students from Western University. They recently led an all-female damage crew to assess the impact of four recent tornadoes as part of the Northern Tornadoes Project. Here's Alessio with one last look at the news.
3: Now, Ontario's Workplace Safety and Insurance Board is laying off hundreds of workers and closing 10 offices, including in Windsor, where 131 people may lose their jobs, according to the union. The layoffs don't appear to affect the London-based headquarters, but the union representing the workers says up to 620 people could be affected overall.

This is a CBC News update. I'm Alessio Donini. Ontario's Workplace Safety and Insurance Board is laying off hundreds of workers and closing 10 offices province-wide, including in Windsor, where 131 people may lose their jobs. The layoffs don't appear to affect the London-based headquarters, but the union representing workers says over the next year or so, up to 620 people could be affected by the changes. And three London residents are facing almost 70 charges between them, accused by provincial police of being part of a drug trafficking network in a nearby First Nation. The three are accused of trafficking drugs on Walpole Island First Nation on Lake St. Clair between Sarnia and Windsor. Police say two homes in London were found to contain roughly $128 million in drugs, firearms, stolen vehicles, and more. More news coming at the top of the clock on CBC Radio 1. Now the weather forecast for southwestern Ontario. Partly cloudy skies overhead with a chance of showers and thunderstorms tonight. We're expecting a low around 12 in London, around 17 in Windsor. Tomorrow, a mix

0: Well, do you ever get a tune stuck in your head but have no idea what the song is called or who the artist is? Well, don't we all? Well, a handful of music fans have had that exact feeling about one particular song for years. Many, many years. The song, dubbed CIA by internet sleuths, aired on a radio station in the Greater Toronto Area sometime in the mid-1980s. A listener recorded it onto a cassette tape at the time, and so it survived. But beyond that, virtually nothing is known about the track or the musicians behind it. Joe Geisler runs a Reddit forum dedicated to tracking down what are called lost wave songs. He says the hunt has been so difficult that he and other sleuths have had to expand their search for leads.
1: I've got to say, pretty much everyone in the Toronto area almost everyone who was anyone in the musical area has been asked. Literally thousands of people have been asked.